0: It's All Things Considered from NPR News. I'm Scott Detrow in Washington.
1: And I'm Elsa Chang in Culver City, California. 26-year-old Joan Sebastian Duran Guerrero. 52-year-old Lorenzo Salgado Araujo.
0: 37-year-old Alex Preddy. And Renee Good, also 37.
1: These are the four people who have been shot and killed by federal immigration officers since the beginning of 2026. Preddy and Good, both U.S. citizens, died just weeks apart in January in Minneapolis. They were shot as that city was engulfed in protests against the Trump administration's Operation Metro Surge. Fast forward 6 months, and that is when Duran Guerrero, an immigrant from Colombia, was shot and killed during a traffic stop in Biddeford, Maine. 6 days earlier, in Houston, federal immigration officers shot Salgado Araujo, a Mexican immigrant, also during a traffic stop.
0: So what is going on? Is this normal, and should this be happening? These are a few of the questions we are going to put to Gil Kerlikowske. He was a U.S. Customs and Border Protection Commissioner during the Obama administration. He also led police departments in both Seattle and Buffalo. Welcome to All Things Considered.
2: Thank you.
0: Let's start with this. Does the string of fatal shootings this year by federal immigration officers, does it alarm you?
2: Well, it's far outside the numbers that would have occurred in the past. So it would be alarming. And if you were a police chief in a big city, you would be very alarmed.
0: Obviously, nobody ever wants anybody to be shot and killed by officers. But what is normal? What

0: It's All Things Considered from NPR News. I'm Scott Detrow in Washington.
1: And I'm Ilsa Chang in Culver City, California. U.S. Immigration and Customs Enforcement will pause non-urgent vehicle stops after two deadly shootings in less than 1 week. That's according to the office of independent Maine Senator Angus King. But there are still many unresolved questions in Maine today, where an ICE officer shot and killed a 26-year-old Colombian national who was driving near his home. For more, we're joined now by Carol Busquet of Maine Public. Hi, Carol.
2: Hi.
1: Hi. Okay, so it's been about a day and a half since this happened. Can you just go back a bit and tell us more about what unfolded?
2: Yes, it was about 7 o'clock yesterday morning, and Joan Sebastian Duran Guerrero was leaving his home for work when two plainclothes officers ran alongside his car trying to get him to stop. When he didn't, an ICE officer shot him through the windshield and alleged that Duran Guerrero was using his vehicle to flee and would have run him down. Duran Guerrero died on the scene. Then, late in the day, we learned that the agents were searching for a man who had been ordered removed from the country, but Guerrero was not the man they were looking for.
1: He was not the man. Okay, and we heard from independent Senator Angus King within hours of the shooting about how this was a botched operation, how the officers were not wearing body cameras.
2: Right.
1: What is the other senator in Maine, Republican Susan Collins, saying so far about all of this?
2: Well, it took her a while to weigh in on this fatal shooting. Mm-hmm. She first announced about 10 hours after the incident that the Department of Homeland Security and FBI would take over the investigation. And then this morning she made the announcement about ceasing non-urgent vehicle stops. And she is concerned about the body cameras. She said it was unfortunate they weren't wearing them, especially as she has secured millions of dollars to expand that program. And she alleges that the government shutdown delayed the implementation of the expanded program. She's up for re-election and is now the focus of

0: It's All Things Considered from NPR News. I'm Elsa Chang.
1: And I'm Scott Detrow. Coming up, a few thoughts from teenagers about AI and what it could mean for their futures.
2: I think it's just this opportunity to have sort of like a private tutor that maybe other students cannot afford.
0: That story and more after this summary of the day's news.
3: Live from NPR News in Culver City, California, I'm Dwayne Brown. The U.S. military is blocking the Strait of Hormuz after Iran and the U.S. stepped up attacks on the vital global shipping channel, where 20% of the world's oil passes through. President Trump backtracked today on his plans to impose a 20% fee on all cargo coming through the strait. Trump says instead, some countries in the region will make big investments in the U.S.
4: Saudi Arabia, UAE, Qatar, Bahrain, and Kuwait, primarily, and then others. I spoke to all of them, and they would love to invest more money in the United States at record amounts, and that would be very acceptable. And this way, there's no fee. I don't like the concept of a fee, but at the same time, it's not fair that we're protecting this strait for the entire world.
3: Trump says these investments will help the U.S. create millions of high-paying jobs, but provided no details. Wall Street ended a busy day with markets mostly flat. NPR's Stephen Bisaha reports the day started with the latest report from the Labor Department on consumer inflation.
5: Prices rose 3.5% in June, year over year. High, but not nearly as much as in May, which saw the highest inflation in more than 3 years. June's lower inflation was driven by a drop in gas prices before the war with Iran heated back up. Appearing on Capitol Hill on the heels of the latest government numbers, Federal Reserve Chair Kevin Warsh committed to fighting inflation.
6: The members of our committee have no tolerance for persistently elevated inflation, and we share a resolute commitment to ensure price stability.
5: Warsh did not say he would raise interest rates this year, but interest rate hikes are the Fed's main tool for fighting inflation. Stephen Bisaha, NPR News.
3: And you are listening to NPR News. Workers at an Ebola treatment facility in the Democratic Republic of Congo are on strike over what they claim are unpaid salaries and bonuses, NPR's Michael Koloki reports.
7: Dozens of protesting workers at the Rwampara General Hospital shut down the treatment center, claiming that they had not been paid for 2 months. They lit a fire outside the facility and blocked the main road leading to it. Rwampara Hospital is located in Ituri Province, the epicenter of the Ebola outbreak in Congo. Recently, Congolese authorities said they are conducting a verification process to identify people employed to deal with the outbreak, claiming that the names of some unapproved individuals had been added to the payroll. The World Health Organization recently warned that the Ebola outbreak in Congo is still spreading. For NPR News, I'm Michael Kaluki in Nairobi.
3: In New York, a T-Rex affectionately nicknamed Gus has sold for a record $50.1 million today at a Sotheby's auction. The ancient fossil, one of the world's largest and most complete specimens of a Tyrannosaurus rex, discovered in South Dakota 5 years ago. You may recall back in 2024, a nearly complete Stegosaurus sold for almost $45 million. Sotheby's says today's buyer, who wasn't named, outbid six other people for the most expensive set of dinosaur bones ever sold. This is NPR.

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1: This is the Alaska Department of Fish and Game and King Salmon with an announcement for permit holders in the Naknek, Kwajak, Egigik, and Ugashik districts. The time is 3 p.m. and the date is Tuesday, July 14th. In the Naknek, Kwajak district, total escapement through July 13th is 866,000 fish in the Naknek River, 1.1 million in the Alagnak River, and 2.8 million in the Kwajak River. The Kwajak in-river estimate is 250,000. Harvest on July 13th was 247,000 fish for a total of 5.2 million. There are 487 vessels registered to fish in the district, and there will be 518 in 48 hours. The Naknek Kwajak District will open to drift gillnet gear for an 8-hour period from 1 a.m. until 9 a.m. on Wednesday, July 15th, and again for a 6-hour period from 1 p.m. until 7 p.m. on Wednesday, July 15th. The current set gillnet fishing period in the Naknek Kwajak District is extended until further notice. In the Egigik District, total escapement is 1.8 million. The harvest on July 13th was 245,000 for a season total of 8.2 million. The Egigik District will open commercial fishing with drift gillnet gear for 8 hours from 11 p.m. Tuesday, July 14th, until 7 a.m. on Wednesday, July 15th, and again for 8 hours from 11 a.m. until 7 p.m. on Wednesday, July 15th. The current set gillnet period is extended until 7:45 p.m. on Wednesday, July 15th. In the Ugashik District, total escapement is 1.5 million, and the in-river estimate is 125,000 fish. Harvest on July 13th was 89,000 for a season total of 4.9 million fish. The Ugashik District will open to drift and set gillnet gear for 16 hours from 10 a.m. Wednesday, July 15th, until 2 a.m. Thursday, July 16th. Permit holders in the Naknek, Kwajak, Egigik, and Ugashik districts should stand by at 3 p.m. Wednesday, July 15th for the next possible announcement. This has been the Alaska Department of Fish and Game and King Salmon.
2: Good day, Bristol Bay. Alaska Marine Lines water safety announcement. Attention all mariners. Important traffic notice for the Naknek district. Alaska Marine Line announces heavy traffic in the Naknek District due to outbound barge operations on Wednesday, July 15th. Please ensure all boats move out of the way to facilitate safe passage for tugs and barges. Detailed schedule. Naknek District. Outbound traffic, tug, polar storm, barge size 380 foot, departure 0300 hours from Naknek City Dock. Transit time, about 2 hours from Naknek Dock to Naknek River Entrance. Communication, standing by on VHF channels 13 and 16. 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

total run. The strongest escapement yesterday swam through the Quijack River as the majority of fish continue to flood that district. All of that and more coming up.

The bay-wide catch on Monday was over 771,000 fish, bringing the cumulative catch to 27.1 million sockeye. The catch forecast bay-wide is 32.3 million sockeye. An escapement yesterday was 454,000 fish, bringing the total run so far to 41.6 million fish. And the forecast this year estimates a total run of 44.1 million sockeye. In the Nooshigak District, fleets caught 183,000 fish on Monday for a total season harvest of 8.7 million, with an average drift delivery of 452 sockeye. The forecasted harvest is 13.9 million sockeye. 74% of harvest has been caught by the drift fleet, 23% by the Nooshigak set netters, and 3% by set netters in the Agushik. The total run this season in the Nooshigak District is now 14.6 million sockeye, and the preseason forecast is an 18.4 million fish run. The Nooshigak River sonar counted 18,100 sockeye on Monday, for a total of 3.1 million sockeye up the Nooshigak so far. The Nooshigak River is estimated to see an 11.1 million fish run this season, and they are past their escapement goal range of 370,000 to 2.6 million fish. 615 Chinook passed the Nooshigak River sonar. Their total is 34,500 so far this season, and the escapement goal range for Chinook salmon in the Nooshigak River is 55,000 to 120,000 fish. 908 chum salmon passed the sonar for a total of 169,000 fish. The Wood River tower crews counted about 26,100 sockeye on Monday, making their total count 2.5 million fish, with another negative 1,600 sockeye past the tower as of 6 a.m. this morning. Note that the negative count is fish swimming the wrong way. They've been confused by the recent large tides and simply changed directions. The Wood River is estimated to see a 6.4 million fish run this season, and they are within their escapement goal range of 700,000 to 2.8 million fish. Agushik crews counted 6,200 fish for a total escapement so far of 360,000 fish, with an additional 2,400 sockeye as of 6 a.m. this morning. They have an estimated run of 890,000 fish and are within the escapement goal range of 150,000 to 400,000 fish. In Togiak, nearly 8,000 fish were caught yesterday. Their total season catch is 60,800 sockeye, with an average drift delivery of 154 sockeye. The Togiak tower crews counted 342 sockeye on Monday, making their total count about 5,300, plus another 60 sockeye as of 6 a.m. this morning. The Togiak River's forecasted inshore sockeye run this season is 530,000 fish, with an escapement goal range of 120,000 to 270,000. In the Naknak-Quijak District, 247,000 fish were caught yesterday, bringing their total catch to 5.2 million, with an average drift delivery of 290 sockeye. Their forecasted season harvest is 6.2 million fish. So far, 16% of the district's catch has been from Quijak set netters, 16% from Naknak set netters, and 68% by the Naknak-Quijak drift fleet. Tower crews on the Naknak River counted 16,400 fish, for a total of just over 866,000 fish so far. The Naknak River is now within the escapement goal range of 800,000 to 2 million, and has an estimated inshore run of 3.9 million sockeye. Quijak crews counted 166,000 fish, for a total of just over 2.8 million sockeye so far. That's within the Quijak's escapement goal range of 2 million to 10 million fish. The estimated inshore run for the Quijak is 3.9 million. Yesterday, a Lagnac

hours counted 112,000 fish, for a season total of 1.1 million fish so far. The Lagnac River's forecasted run is for 3.2 million sockeye, and they are past their minimum escapement goal of 210,000 sockeye. The total run for Naknak-Cuijack is now 10.3 million fish. The preseason run forecast for the district is about 11 million fish. Igiyik crews caught just under 245,000 fish yesterday, with an average drift delivery of 505 sockeye. Their season total catch is 8.2 million sockeye so far, which is well above their harvest forecast of 7.5 million sockeye. 83% of the harvest was caught by the drift fleet, and 17% by the set netters. About 36,200 spawners made it past the counting towers in Igiyik yesterday, bringing the season's total escapement to over 1.8 million so far. They are within their escapement goal range of 800,000 to 2 million fish. Overall, the total run for Igiyik is 10 million sockeye, surpassing the forecasted inshore run of 8.9 million fish. Ugashik crews hauled in only 88,500 fish yesterday. Their season's total catch is now 4.9 million sockeye, with an average drift delivery of 396 sockeye. Ugashik has exceeded the forecasted harvest of 4.3 million fish, and 88% of the catch has been caught by the drift fleets and 12% by the set netters. 73,100 fish were counted swimming past the Ugashik towers, bringing the total escapement to over 1.5 million fish. They have exceeded their escapement goal range of 500,000 to 1.4 million sockeye. The Ugashik total run is about 6.6 million fish so far, having exceeded the forecasted inshore run of 5.2 million fish. As of 9 a.m. this morning, in Igiyik, there are 361 permits on 246 boats. That should stay the same by Thursday, and the number of V-boats will stay at 116. The Ugashik district has 297 permits on 204 boats, which should also stay the same in the next 2 days, and V-boats will remain at 93. In the Naknak-Cuijack district, there are now 666 permits on 487 boats. That will go up to 714 permits on 518 boats by Thursday. D-boats will go from 179 to 196. In the Nooshigak, there are 303 permits on 220 boats. In the next 2 days, that will decrease to 301 permits on 219 boats. D-boats will move down from 83 to 82. And the Togiak district has 23 permits on 23 boats, which will stay the same in the next 2 days. In total bay-wide, there are 1,650 active permits on 1,180 boats and 471 D-boats. At the Chignik River Weir, 300 sockeye swam through the weir on Monday for a season total of 413,000 sockeye. 117 fish were part of the early run, and 183 fish were part of the late run. Over in Area M yesterday, fleets harvested 46,000 sockeye for a season total of almost 3.9 million fish. 5 Chinook were caught. Their total harvest is 2,400 so far. Fleets caught 497 chum on Monday for a season total of 566,000. 89 pinks were caught. Their harvest is 1.4 million. And 4 cohos were caught on Monday. Their total is just under 2,600. A total of over 5.8 million salmon across all species have been caught in Area M so far this season. And we're going to take a short break, but we'll be back with the marine weather forecast for Bristol Bay in just a moment.

for your tides tonight at Clark's Point in the Nooshigak. Low tide will be at 9:43 p.m. at negative 3.19 feet, and the high tide at 4:24 a.m. at 23.00 feet. In the Naknek River, low tide will be at 10:02 p.m. at negative 3.34 feet, and the high tide at 4:13 a.m. at 22.18 feet. And in the Igigik River entrance, that low tide will be at 8:35 p.m. at negative 3.53 feet, and the high tide at 3:27 a.m. at 19.16 feet. And for the marine forecast, in Bristol Bay, some high winds tonight. West winds are at 30 knots, with seas at 9 feet. On Wednesday, southwest wind at 15 knots, becoming south in the afternoon, seas at 5 feet. Port Hyden to Cape Chittagoff. Tonight, also some high winds. Southwest wind at 30 knots, seas at 7 feet. On Wednesday, a southwest wind at 15 knots, becoming west in the afternoon, seas at 5 feet. And Cape Chittagoff to Cape Pierce. Tonight, also high wind. West wind at 30 knots, seas at 6 feet. On Wednesday, a southwest wind at 15 knots, diminishing to 10 knots in the afternoon, seas at 4 feet. And that's going to do it for your marine forecast. Stay safe out there, Bristol Bay. We have no messages to the fleet tonight, but if you would like to send one or get in touch with us, give us a call at 842-5281 or shoot us an email at fish@kdlg.org. And that's going to do it for your daily numbers report, brought to you by KDLG, your voice in Bristol Bay. Stay safe out there, and happy fishing.

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1: Hey, it's Craig Bailey, your host for an hour of music by Pink Floyd every week on Floydian Slip. 55 years ago this week, Floyd released the Relics compilation. 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Floyd did that on Relics. We'll play that track for you and much more coming up on the next Floydian Slip. 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

0: says this left Bangladesh vulnerable to the major outbreak going on today. And while the new government has moved quickly to vaccinate kids now, a lot of the damage has already been done. Dari Buscarin, NPR News, Washington.
1: The World Cup final is coming into focus. Spain shut down France today, advancing to Sunday's title match with a 2-0 victory. Spain's opponent will be decided Wednesday when defending champion Argentina plays England in Atlanta. I'm Giles Snyder, NPR News.
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6: From NPR, it's World Cafe. Hi, I'm Kaleo. Greg Mendez often works alone. I think you can hear and feel that solitude in his music. If you say pulled back the curtain on his latest album, Beautyland, probably wouldn't surprise you to see Greg in his West Philly home playing every instrument and wringing a lot of emotion out of his soft-spoken voice. Things of late have been good for Mendez. And for going into credit card debt to finance his breakout self-titled album, he got signed to a label, and for the first time in 15 years, he can focus on the music, and just the music. But he still likes to work alone. We'll talk about making Beautyland, and I'll try and peek into his writing process. Our session gets underway with a performance taped here in studio. Sunsick, Greg Mendez on World Cafe.

0: pretty good. Yeah, thanks for having me.
1: Yeah, congratulations on the new album. There's a lot we want to get into it with. This is your first record after getting signed to Dead Oceans. And I imagine they probably said, hey, do you want a studio? Do you want a producer to go work on the record that would become Beautyland? But you recorded it at home in West Philly like you did with your last record. Why'd you choose to make it that way?
0: I guess just because I have so much practice doing it like that I kind of thought that maybe my skill set might not translate. And also, I like to have a lot of time and mental space, and I just felt like that was the way that I could do that the best.
1: Mm-hmm. And so the time is probably is that the biggest factor why you like working at home?
0: Yeah, kind of. Like, I definitely like not being on somebody's clock, and you know, I mean, in order to make this record, it would have been way over budget if I was like paying studio and producer time, just like for the amount of time that I take to like marinate and stuff and work through things.
1: As a songwriter, you know, who, like, this album, with just a few exceptions, you're playing every instrument and you wrote every song on the record. Is that something that is also a personal preference, that, you know, I go solo? What do you like about that sort of aspect of the recording process?
0: I guess I've just been doing it for a really long time. And, you know, especially when I started out for like years, it was a very like private endeavor. Like, I wasn't really trying to share it too far. And, you know, they were kind of just things that I would do instead of like, I don't know, binge watching TV or play video games or whatever. I would just do that. So it kind of just was born out of that, just like something that I could do when I was, you know, at home alone. And the reason I kind of keep it like that is because, like, I'm pretty demanding, I think, and I prefer to be demanding of myself than other people. Like, I'm very particular, and I just feel like I would be a nightmare.
1: Like, play it that way. Like the level of obsession over, like, how notes are played, like, that sort of demanding?
0: Yeah, that kind of thing, and parts. And also, like, I don't always know what I want until it's there, so it's like, you know, I just know what I don't want until it gets to a point where it is correct. So it's just, you know.
1: That's a lot of process of elimination, because that's from infinity down to the song.
0: Yeah, so, you know, if somebody else is there, it's pretty... probably would be pretty agonizing for them.
1: We're talking with Greg Bendez here on World Cafe. The new album is called Beautyland. The first time I heard the song I Want to Feel Pretty, I cried. So this is a bit of a gamble, sitting in the room for the live performances. I would love to hear the inspiration behind this song.
0: Yeah, I was just kind of like sitting on the bed, and I kind of just came up with that chord progression and melody pretty quickly, and the lyrics were pretty quick too, and kind of just like a stream of consciousness. And I feel like the idea was kind of just like somebody spiraling, but I mean, actually, while I was writing it, it didn't have an idea at all, but I feel like what it turned into was kind of this like spiral of feelings and events that, you know, I feel like I've experienced and also witnessed multiple times.
1: Mm-hmm. We'd love to hear it if you're willing to play it.
0: Sure.
1: It's Greg Mendez here on World Cafe.

So beautiful. Recorded live here on World Cafe. It's Greg Mendez with performance of Sunsick. Philadelphia songwriter's new album is available now. It is called Beautyland. Greg is my guest today on World Cafe. I'm Kaleo. Thanks so much for being here. How's it going?

0: Recorded live, it's Craig Mendez here on World Cafe. The song is Concussion. It's from his new album, Beautyland, which is available now. Greg's my guest. I'm Kaleo. This is World Cafe. You grew up in Jersey and then moved to Philly late teens?
1: Yeah.
0: What interested you about coming to Philly?
1: So I got a arts scholarship to Drexel, which I then failed out of in like a year and a half. But I stayed here.
0: And you were part of the DIY scene in the aughts and 2010s?
1: Mm-hmm.
0: What was your experience in that scene like?
1: It was really great for the most part. I mean, it was kind of the first time I lived somewhere where like a lot of stuff was happening and a lot of people were just like making music that they believed in. And, you know, there's a lot of like, I mean, there's some like scene politics and stuff for sure. But for the most part, I feel like everyone was just like really supportive of each other and like, you know, what I was doing at the time was kind of not the thing at the time, like in like West Philly. And like when I first moved here, it was a lot of like folk punk stuff, like Mischief Brew, like that kind of stuff. But I still like, you know, played shows on those bills and everybody was really nice.
0: So you could operate without necessarily being whatever, you know, what was hot, quote unquote, in West Philly at the time.
1: Yeah.
0: Yeah. Your self-titled solo album was the record that brought your work to a larger audience that came out a few years ago. The breakthrough, so to speak. I read that you went into credit card debt to put that record out.
1: Yeah, I mean, I'm always in credit card debt.
0: I was going to say, at that point in your career, was that the only way to make a record?
1: Yeah, pretty much. I mean, like, for me at least, yeah.
0: Yeah. So now that you might be in a slightly different situation with a label support, like does it feel different?
1: Well, I'm still in credit card debt, but but yeah, it does feel different for other reasons. Yeah.
0: What's the best thing that's come out of this sort of experience? Because I'm not gonna lie, if, you know, you don't hear a lot of people who are like doing it for 15 years before their, you know, moment that sort of opens up the audience to a wider group of people. So it's a cool story. It's not something you hear every day.
1: Yeah, I mean, I guess it's, I mean, I guess for the most part, like, I don't have to do anything else for work. Sometimes I do, but for the most part, I don't. And, you know, I could just focus on this, and that's nice. And I like touring for the most part. Like, I get burnt out by it sometimes too, but I get to do that a lot more than I ever had before, so, you know, that's cool.
0: You're listening to World Cafe. We're here with Greg Mendez. The new album is called Beautyland, but we're going to play a song from your self-titled album. What can you tell us about Maria?
1: Yeah, I guess this song like kind of changed my life, and I thought it was weird and that everyone would think it was crazy at the time.
0: Well, you don't often hear crackdown in most songs. Those words don't pop up. But do you have any idea or sense of why people resonated with it, what they told you that said, maybe that?
1: I don't know. I think that it is pretty kind of just like brutally honest, and also, I don't know, it kind of hides it in like a pop song melody.
0: It's Greg Mendez here on World Cafe.

Recorded live in studio, it is Greg Mendez with the performance of Maria. Putting a wrap on this session, thanks so much to Greg Mendez. His latest album, Beautyland, available now. We're back in a minute with more World Cafe.

Welcome back to World Cafe. Thanks again to Greg Mendez. His new album, Beautyland, is available now. If you want to see video of that performance, or you missed some of the session, check out our YouTube channel at World Cafe and be sure to like and subscribe. Gorillaz now, it's Clint Eastwood.

about a great new record that just dropped. New music from Alison Russell featuring Brittany Spencer. The song's called Black Lavender, the new album In the Hour of Chaos, her third solo record out now. For that, Panda Bear with Fairy Lady, and we've got new music from Kurt Vile in just a minute on World Cafe.

Welcome back. It's World Cafe with new music from Philadelphia native Kurt Vile. New record is called Philadelphia Has Been Good to Me. And this song is You Don't Know, 'Cause It's My Life.

choice in the matter here on World Cafe from a great album title, I'm With Stupid, to a band that has taken great pride in not naming their self-titled albums and letting all of the colors do the work. From Weezer's latest self-titled album, the Gold Album, this is We Might As Well Be Strangers, new music on World Cafe.

0: Courtney Barnett, Avant Gardner, putting the wraps on this edition of The Cafe. Before we go, I want to thank our producers, both Miguel Perez and Kimberly Janad, for their work on all of our sessions, as well as our line producer, Will Loftus, who makes this thing sing. I'm Stephen Kalea. We'll catch you on the next World Cafe from NPR.
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1: This is the Alaska Department of Fish and Game and King Salmon with an announcement for permit holders in the Naknek, Kwajalleq, Agigik, and Ugashik districts. The time is 3 p.m. and the date is Tuesday, July 14th. In the Naknek, Kwajalleq district, total escapement through July 13th is 866,000 fish in the Naknek River, 1.1 million in the Alagnak River, and 2.8 million in the Kwajalleq River. The Kwajalleq in-river estimate is 250,000. Harvest on July 13th was 247,000 fish for a total of 5.2 million. There are 487 vessels registered to fish in the district, and there will be 518 in 48 hours. The Naknek Kwajalleq district will open to drift gillnet gear for an 8-hour period from 1 a.m. until 9 a.m. on Wednesday, July 15th, and again for a 6-hour period from 1 p.m. until 7 p.m. on Wednesday, July 15th. The current gillnet fishing period in the Naknek Kwajalleq district is extended until further notice. In the Agigik district, total escapement is 1.8 million. The harvest on July 13th was 245,000 for a season total of 8.2 million. The Agigik district will open to commercial fishing with drift gillnet gear for 8 hours from 11 p.m. Tuesday, July 14th, until 7 a.m. on Wednesday, July 15th, and again for 8 hours from 11 a.m. until 7 p.m. on Wednesday, July 15th. The current set gillnet period is extended until 7:45 p.m. on Wednesday, July 15th. In the Ugashik district, total escapement is 1.5 million, and the in-river estimate is 125,000 fish. Harvest on July 13th was 89,000 for a season total of 4.9 million fish. The Ugashik district will open to drift and set gillnet gear for 16 hours from 10 a.m. Wednesday, July 15th, until 2 a.m. Thursday, July 16th. Permit holders in the Naknek, Kwajalleq, Agigik, and Ugashik districts should stand by at 3 p.m. Wednesday, July 15th for the next possible announcement. This has been the Alaska Department of Fish and Game and King Salmon.
2: Good day, Bristol Bay. Alaska Marine Lines water safety announcement. Attention all mariners. Important traffic notice for the Naknek district. Alaska Marine Line announces heavy traffic in the Naknek District due to outbound barge operations on Wednesday, July 15th. Please ensure all boats move out of the way to facilitate safe passage for tugs and barges. Detailed schedule. Naknek District. Outbound traffic, tug, polar storm, barge size 380 foot, departure 0300 hours from Naknek City Dock. Transit time, about 2 hours from Naknek Dock to Naknek River Entrance. 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Safety reminders. Tug and barges have limited maneuverability and visibility. Exercise caution when choosing your anchor sites and passing lanes. Allow plenty of space for tugs and barges to navigate safely. 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We wish you a safe and successful fishing season. For further details or updates, please monitor VHF channels 13 and 16.
3: From NPR, this is World Cafe. I am Kaleo, and today on the show, payoffs. No setups, just payoffs. For instance, the payoff from Father John Misty. I could stall here, but instead I'm going to say new music from Death Cab for Cutie.

0: hear a great song from Devin Gilfillian? I can help. And a live performance from Charlie Crockett. Take a look at me. I'm just a clown. And on my face. We got nothing but good music for you today. Thanks for being here on World Cafe. Let's start with Michael Stipe of REM covering this brilliant song originally written by Joseph Arthur. It's called In the Sun, and it gets us going on the cafe.
1: I picture you in the sun.

Welcome one, welcome all. I'm Stephen Kaleo. This is World Cafe. Appreciate you being here. And this break has a payoff. It's the song, The Payoff. And rather than set it up, I'm going to pay it off right now. Here's Father John Misty, starting us on World Cafe.

Bridgers with Motion Sickness on World Cafe. She just announced a new album coming, her third solo record, Lost Weekend. Here's Death Cab for Cutie, their new album, I Built You a Tower, already out. From it, Punching the Flowers.

0: Baltimore band Turnstile. That's Seeing Stars from their latest studio album, Never Enough. And before that, Death Cab for Cutie, Punching the Flowers. Had a chance to speak with Ben Gibbard, our Raina Duris did. You can hear the conversation at worldcafe.org. Coming up, two live performances from the vault on World Cafe.
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Here is Joan Armatrading with Everyday Boy.

Charlie Crockett, Just a Clown on World Cafe from a record he did only 4 years ago, but I think he's released 6 records since then. Sometimes I don't know where the jokes with his prolific nature, like where that line begins and ends, because he knows he's the hardest working man in Americana. Charlie Crockett, live from the archives. 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Here is Air from their debut album, Moon Safari, All I Need.

Canada has never put a musician on any of their currency, but if they were to do it, they would probably go with Gord Downie first. Of the Tragically Hip, it's ahead by a century on Trouble at the Hen House. We got new music from Devin Gilfillian, less than a minute away. Oh, it's a minute away, if that's okay with you. When we get back to World Cafe.

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Evening, Bristol Bay. Welcome to your daily fish numbers report right here on KDLG. It's Tuesday, July 14th, and I'm your host, Ryan Burkowski. Smaller numbers today as the tail of the run makes its way to the bay. However, both Igiyik and Naknak Kwijak surpassed 10 million in their total run. The strongest escapement yesterday swam through the Kwijak River as the majority...

The bay-wide catch on Monday was over 771,000 fish, bringing the cumulative catch to 27.1 million sockeye. The catch forecast bay-wide is 32.3 million sockeye. An escapement yesterday was 454,000 fish, bringing the total run so far to 41.6 million fish. And the forecast this year estimates a total run of 44.1 million sockeye. In the Nooshigak District, fleets caught 183,000 fish on Monday for a total season harvest of 8.7 million, with an average drift delivery of 452 sockeye. The forecasted harvest is 13.9 million sockeye. 74% of harvest has been caught by the drift fleet, 23% by the Nooshigak set netters, and 3% by set netters in the Agushik. The total run this season in the Nooshigak District is now 14.6 million sockeye, and the preseason forecast is an 18.4 million fish run. The Nooshigak River sonar counted 18,100 sockeye on Monday, for a total of 3.1 million sockeye up the Nooshigak so far. The Nooshigak River is estimated to see an 11.1 million fish run this season, and they are past their escapement goal range of 370,000 to 2.6 million fish. 615 Chinook passed the Nooshigak River sonar. Their total is 34,500 so far this season, and the escapement goal range for Chinook salmon in the Nooshigak River is 55,000 to 120,000 fish. 908 chum salmon passed the sonar for a total of 169,000 fish. The Wood River tower crews counted about 26,100 sockeye on Monday, making their total count 2.5 million fish, with another negative 1,600 sockeye past the tower as of 6 a.m. this morning. Note that the negative count is fish swimming the wrong way. They've been confused by the recent large tides and simply changed directions. The Wood River is estimated to see a 6.4 million fish run this season, and they are within their escapement goal range of 700,000 to 2.8 million fish. Agushik crews counted 6,200 fish for a total escapement so far of 360,000 fish, with an additional 2,400 sockeye as of 6 a.m. this morning. They have an estimated run of 890,000 fish and are within the escapement goal range of 150,000 to 400,000 fish. In Togiak, nearly 8,000 fish were caught yesterday. Their total season catch is 60,800 sockeye, with an average drift delivery of 154 sockeye. The Togiak tower crews counted 342 sockeye on Monday, making their total count about 5,300, plus another 60 sockeye as of 6 a.m. this morning. The Togiak River's forecasted inshore sockeye run this season is 530,000 fish, with an escapement goal range of 120,000 to 270,000. In the Naknak-Quijak District, 247,000 fish were caught yesterday, bringing their total catch to 5.2 million, with an average drift delivery of 290 sockeye. Their forecasted season harvest is 6.2 million fish. So far, 16% of the district's catch has been from Quijak set netters, 16% from Naknak set netters, and 68% by the Naknak-Quijak drift fleet. Tower crews on the Naknak River counted 16,400 fish, for a total of just over 866,000 fish so far. The Naknak River is now within the escapement goal range of 800,000 to 2 million, and has an estimated inshore run of 3.9 million sockeye. Quijak crews counted 166,000 fish, for a total just over 2.8 million sockeye so far. That's within the Quijak's escapement goal range of 2 million to 10 million fish. The estimated inshore run for the Quijak is 3.9 million. Yesterday, Alagnac Towers counted 112,000 fish, for a season total of 1.1 million fish so far. The Alagnac River's forecasted run is for 3.2 million sockeye, and they are past their minimum escapement goal of 210,000 sockeye. The total run for Naknak-Quijak is now 10.3 million fish. The preseason run forecast for the district is about 11 million fish.
Igigik crews caught just under 245,000 fish yesterday, with an average drift delivery of 505 sockeye. Their season total catch is 8.2 million sockeye so far, which is well above their harvest forecast of 7.5 million sockeye. 83% of the harvest was caught by the drift fleet, and 17% by the set netters. About 36,200 spawners made it past the counting towers in Igigik yesterday, bringing the season's total escapement to over 1.8 million so far. They are within their escapement goal range of 800,000 to 2 million fish. Overall, the total run for Igigik is 10 million sockeye, surpassing the forecasted inshore run

with an average drift delivery of 396 sockeye. Ugashik has exceeded the forecasted harvest of 4.3 million fish, and 88% of the catch has been caught by the drift fleets and 12% by the set netters. 73,100 fish were counted swimming past the Ugashik towers, bringing the total escapement to over 1.5 million fish. They have exceeded their escapement goal range of 500,000 to 1.4 million sockeye. The Ugashik total run is about 6.6 million fish so far, having exceeded the forecasted inshore run of 5.2 million fish. As of 9 a.m. this morning, in Igigik, there are 361 permits on 246 boats. That should stay the same by Thursday, and the number of D-boats will stay at 116. The Ugashik district has 297 permits on 204 boats, which should also stay the same in the next 2 days, and D-boats will remain at 93. In the Naknek-Kwijak district, there are now 666 permits on 487 boats. That will go up to 714 permits on 518 boats by Thursday. D-boats will go from 179 to 196. In the Nushagak, there are 303 permits on 220 boats. In the next 2 days, that will decrease to 301 permits on 219 boats. D-boats will move down from 83 to 82. And the Togiak district has 23 permits on 23 boats, which will stay the same in the next 2 days. In total bay-wide, there are 1,650 active permits on 1,180 boats and 471 D-boats. At the Chignik River Weir, 300 sockeye swam through the weir on Monday for a season total of 413,000 sockeye. 117 fish were part of the early run, and 183 fish were part of the late run. Over in Area M yesterday, fleets harvested 46,000 sockeye for a season total of almost 3.9 million fish. Five Chinook were caught. Their total harvest is 2,400 so far. Fleets caught 497 chum on Monday for a season total of 566,000. 89 pinks were caught. Their harvest is 1.4 million. And four cohos were caught on Monday. Their total is just under 2,600. A total of over 5.8 million salmon across all species have been caught in Area M so far this season. And we're going to take a short break, but we'll be back with the marine weather forecast for Bristol Bay in just a moment.

your tides tonight at Clark's Point in the Nooshigak. Low tide will be at 9:43 p.m. at negative 3.19 feet, and the high tide at 4:24 a.m. at 23.00 feet. In the Naknek River, low tide will be at 10:02 p.m. at negative 3.34 feet, and the high tide at 4:13 a.m. at 22.18 feet. And in the Igigik River entrance, that low tide will be at 8:35 p.m. at negative 3.53 feet, and the high tide at 3:27 a.m. at 19.16 feet. And for the marine forecast, in Bristol Bay, some high winds tonight. West winds are at 30 knots, with seas at 9 feet. On Wednesday, southwest wind at 15 knots, becoming south in the afternoon, seas at 5 feet. Port Hyden to Cape Chittagoff. Tonight, also some high winds. Southwest wind at 30 knots, seas at 7 feet. On Wednesday, a southwest wind at 15 knots, becoming west in the afternoon, seas at 5 feet. And Cape Chittagoff to Cape Pierce. Tonight, also high wind. West wind at 30 knots, seas at 6 feet. On Wednesday, a southwest wind at 15 knots, diminishing to 10 knots in the afternoon, seas at 4 feet. And that's going to do it for your marine forecast. Stay safe out there, Bristol Bay. We have no messages to the fleet tonight, but if you would like to send one or get in touch with us, give us a call at 842-5281 or shoot us an email at fish at

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0: when Mexican painter Diego Rivera was commissioned in 1932 to depict a massive Ford auto plant in Detroit, he glorified the workers, not the cars. A look at his murals next time here and now.
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2: Good morning, I'm Layla Faldin. 22,000 feet above sea level, it's freezing. Plants are toxic and the air is so thin it's hard to breathe. But some tiny mice have made that their home. A recent study in the journal Science shows how one species does it. Their bodies can get rid of toxins in those plants. Also, they're really good at shivering. Their muscles require less oxygen to shiver, helping them stay warm. Brilliant. It's Morning Edition.
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4: You're listening to Statewide News from Alaska Public Media. I'm Ava White. There are theatrical performances about pretty much everything, but fish piracy and debauchery? That might be unique to one melodrama that's loosely based on Ketchikan's seedy past. The Fish Pirate's Daughter is celebrating its 60th anniversary this month, and as KRBD's Hunter Morrison reports, it's a community staple that continues to evolve to this day.
5: On a recent weeknight at the Ted Ferry Civic Center, about a dozen actors fall into place on a small stage. Some are holding props, like a bucket and a bag of ice. A man dressed similarly to Beetlejuice stands center stage. Longtime show director Elizabeth Nelson takes a seat behind her electric piano.
6: Okay, are we ready?
5: Props are turned to weapons against the stripe-patterned man. A cane is jabbed into his ribs. The bust of a mermaid is smacked against his face. He's then roped into a net, like a fish. That's just one scene in the notoriously silly short play, Fish Pirate's Daughter. The production is an exaggerated take on the city's history, with drunks and ladies of the night. Nelson, who has been involved with the Fish Pirate's Daughter for about 40 years, says the show was made by Ketchikanites for Ketchikanites. She says it probably wouldn't work well outside of Alaska.
7: It's our opportunity to laugh with ourselves, not at ourselves, to see our friends and neighbors in something that is silly and fun. I think it just is. It's just become a part of who we are as a community.
5: Fish Pirate's Daughter was written in the 1960s by Ketchikan-born Robert Knirk to fund the newly formed theater group First City Players. That organization still puts on the play. It's been performed around Southeast, from bars in Ketchikan to Wrangell to ferries on the Alaska Marine Highway. And as its name might suggest, the play is about fish pirates, or commercial fishermen who stole salmon in the days of fish traps. The devices, which captured salmon before they go upstream to spawn, wiped out salmon populations but were protected by the law. The play is a farcical look at the seriousness of fish piracy.
8: Part of the brilliance of this show is that the script is a framework of which you can take 300 different roads.
5: That's Philip Smith, who plays the role of Tony, one of the drunks. He's acted in the show for about 5 years, but has grown up watching it. His mom is the director. Smith says the interactive play changes year to year. That's in part because the actors make the characters their own.
8: New people have come through and added their own twist on it, and it suddenly changed an entire scene. Which then, I mean, it doesn't change the message at the end, but it still can change moments, it can make life of new things, and bring different light to these characters.
5: And while Ketchikan has changed a lot since the days of fish piracy, some actors argue it's the same in a lot of ways. It's still a quirky fishing town. Nelson says that helps make the play's story timeless.
7: I just am kind of amazed that it has survived this long and that it still feels fresh and it still feels fun.
5: Since its debut in 1966, the show has seen a complete overhaul of its music scoring. It's also added new characters like Laddies of the Line or Men of the Night. Reporting in Ketchikan, I'm Hunter Morrison.
4: This is Alaska Public Media.

his bird note. Out in the North Pacific, an albatross flies in the wake of our ship. This large bird has a wingspan of about 7 feet, and it's completely at home in the harsh winds of the open ocean. It soars back and forth above the ship's wake, sometimes rising up to 100 feet in the air, then coasting right back down near the surface. With its wings just slightly arched, an albatross can go for more than a day without flapping even once. So how does this work? How can it keep up with the boat without flapping its wings? The albatross knows how to use differences in wind speed to coast through the sky, a feat called dynamic soaring. Due to friction with the waves, the speed of the wind close to the water's surface is much slower than it is higher up. By moving from the faster high air to the slower low air, or vice versa, the albatross is propelled forward. And so, in a series of sinuous loops, the albatross surfs the wind up and down, repeating the pattern over and over again as it moves thousands of miles across the ocean. For BirdNote, I'm Michael Stein. 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

0: Data centers that power AI suck up energy and water. They're so unpopular that New York just paused their development for a year. But some cities are open for business. Next time, Here and Now.
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2: Good morning, Amy Martinez. Why is it that when you walk into an IKEA to get one thing, somehow you're there hours later? Fitting then that in December there will be a marathon inside an IKEA in England. Runners will race through the aisles, past the register, and around the warehouse for 17 laps. There will be Swedish meatballs at the aid station. Runners will probably get medals, not kidding, with instructions to assemble the medals themselves. It's Morning Edition.
3: 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I'm Megan McCarty-Carino.
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3: Netflix may be the undisputed king of streaming, but it's facing a new challenge, the so-called sophomore slump. Internal data reported by Bloomberg News show audiences dropping off dramatically for follow-up seasons of successful shows. Series like The Night Agent, Beef, and Avatar: The Last Airbender all lost 50% or more of their original viewers when they returned for season two. To figure out what might be going on and how Netflix could respond, we called up Brandon Katz. He's the Director of Insights and Content Strategy at Greenlight Analytics.
5: Season ones typically can attract a broad pool of people who at least want to sample what's new. Season two typically only gets the people who actually stuck around. Now, that's not the concrete rule every single time, but generally speaking, that's how it goes. And curiosity isn't loyalty. Netflix is incredibly good at getting people to press play. Their homepage is the most valuable real estate in all of Hollywood. But the harder, broader challenge is getting people to finish a season and then come back 2 years later, because there's a big difference between initial curiosity and attention and long-term fandom.
3: Okay, you said 2 years later. It seems like Netflix takes a really long time to bring new seasons back to the platform. Why does it take so long?
5: Well, often these are massively expensive, highly scaled shows that simply take a very long time. Sometimes, due to the kind of binge release model and the way Netflix approaches business, they will order a first season, it'll be a hit, and they won't necessarily be immediately ready to turn around production on a season two. But I do think for a lot of big, splashy Netflix dramas, these 2 to 3 year waits are really weighing on the patience and fandom of viewers who just may not care by the time their next installment finally arrives.
3: So does it look like Netflix will be, you know, making any changes to address this?
5: You know, they've always shown a willingness to experiment with things and perhaps change their minds about certain strategies. Netflix said it would never abandon the binge release, and while it hasn't, it has experimented with batch releases for its most popular programming, which in some cases have proven effective, in some cases not so much. They said they would never do ads, now they've got ads. They said they would never get into sports, now they've got sports. So I would never say never for anything on a business run by smart people who are willing to adapt to marketplace conditions as they change. I would venture a guess, without knowing absolutely anything, that Netflix will try to cut down on the elapsed time between seasons of its biggest shows. I'll venture a guess they will still continue to experiment with elongating releases, such as the most recent season of Bridgerton back earlier this year, to maintain high levels of engagement and low churn for more weeks at a time. But when it comes to their premium programming, I have a feeling you'll continue to see them chase high-profile IP and take gambles on interesting, compelling original voices. Some of it will work, some of it won't. That's the history of entertainment for you right there.
3: That's Brandon Katz at Greenlight Analytics. Jesus Alvarado produced this episode. I'm Megan McCarty-Carino, and that's Marketplace Tech. This is APM.
6: Venice, Italy? More like Atlantis 2.0. This is Sandra Tsinglo with the lowdown on science. As sea levels rise, Venice sinks. Its rich culture and history could be completely submerged within 200 years. But not with Piero Leonello and team from the University of Salento on the scene. They simulated the city's progressive submersion and analyzed countermeasures for saving it. Their proposal? Start building barriers to protect the city center now, buying more time. Then plan to either close off the Venice Lagoon or relocate the city entirely. Easy. Nope. So there may not be a perfect solution, but this forward thinking will allow us surface dwellers to enjoy Venice too. No diving required.
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1: Live from NPR News, I'm Lakshmi Singh. The Senate Judiciary Committee is weighing whether to keep Acting Attorney General Todd Blanche in his job permanently. Blanche's tenure has been overshadowed by criticism on several fronts, including accelerated investigations into President Trump's political rivals and the DOJ's handling of files related to the late financier and convicted sex offender Jeffrey Epstein. The panel's ranking Democrat, Senator Dick Durbin of Illinois, addressed the Epstein case today.
2: Under your leadership, more than 1,000 FBI personnel were pulled off of other priorities and directed to flag Epstein records for any mentions of President Trump. When scrutiny of the cover-up intensified, you participated in meetings in the White House Situation Room to strategize about how to protect President Trump.
1: Also on Capitol Hill this morning, a confirmation hearing for Jay Clayton to head the nation's intelligence agencies, and for Dr. Erica Schwartz, a retired Rear Admiral, to lead the Centers for Disease Control and Prevention. President Trump is urging Immigration and Customs Enforcement to keep conducting traffic stops despite two recent deadly shootings involving men who were not the intended targets of immigration operations. Yesterday, ICE said it would pause stops deemed non-urgent following a series of deadly encounters with civilians in Minnesota and most recently in Texas and in Maine. In those cases, federal officers cited self-defense or public safety threats. President Trump is in Pennsylvania for the state's Defense and Innovation Summit. The event brings together government officials, military, and technology leaders as well. NPR's Deepa Shivaram has more.
3: The president is set to deliver a message about strengthening U.S. defense manufacturing and technology at a time when his administration is ramping up attacks on Iran. Trump visited Pennsylvania just last month in an effort to drum up support from voters ahead of the midterm elections later this year. His message then was that costs would soon come down, but now that conflict has reignited between the U.S. and Iran, gas prices have started to climb up again. Deepa Shivaram, NPR News, the White House.
1: Meanwhile, the U.S. and Iran have continued to trade fire for another day as they compete for control of the Strait of Hormuz. In the U.S., AAA posted higher gas prices today. The national average is $3.89 for a gallon of regular gasoline. Amazon's announced plans to launch a satellite internet service next year in South Africa that may put it ahead of the Starlink founded by South African native Elon Musk. Today, Amazon said it was collaborating with the internet provider Heritel to launch service in one of Africa's largest and most advanced economies. Amazon is a financial supporter of NPR. This is NPR News.
4: This is statewide news from Alaska Public Media. I'm Ava White. What does it mean for Alaska to get the maximum benefit from its resources? That was one of the thorny questions lawmakers wrestled with on yesterday's Talk of Alaska. Anchorage Democratic Senator Bill Willikowski and Big Lake Republican Representative Kevin McCabe joined the program to discuss the ongoing debate over a bill offering tax breaks for the Alaska LNG project. Willikowski says the tax breaks offered to pipeline developer Glenfarne should have significant strings attached, including an expansion of the state's corporate income tax. He said the project will be immensely profitable for the developers.
5: The state of Alaska should be getting some of that back, because we've socialized the risk, because we've given them massive tax breaks up front. We got to make it some way in the back.
4: Expanding the state's corporate income tax is a key sticking point as lawmakers approach the end of a second consecutive special session. On Talk of Alaska, McCabe said the bipartisan Senate majority's focus on extracting every possible dollar from a potential gas pipeline project misses one key upside for Alaskans.
6: The maximum benefit to Alaskans includes gas to Alaskans. That's what we're all forgetting.
4: He said lawmakers should focus on easing the path forward for the gas pipeline as supplies in Cook Inlet dwindle and the prospect of imported gas looms ahead. Lawmakers are scheduled to return back in Juneau tomorrow, but it's unclear if they'll come to an agreement that satisfies the members of the House, the Senate, and Governor Mike Dunleavy. You can hear the full one-hour program at the Talk of Alaska page on alaskapublic.org. Three cases of cyclosporiasis have been recorded since May in Alaska, but epidemiologists say it's too early to say whether the cases are part of the national outbreak, mostly concentrated in the Midwest. Two of the Alaska cases involved international travel. The Centers for Disease Control and Prevention have documented more than 1,600 cases since May and tied 400 to the outbreak. The illness is caused by eating food or drinking water contaminated with feces, but epidemiologists have not yet identified the source. Joe McLaughlin is head epidemiologist for Alaska. He says it's always important to be vigilant with food safety.
7: There are all sorts of foodborne pathogens that can be present in produce that we buy from the grocery store. So it's just a good idea to get in the practice of washing your fruits and vegetables thoroughly before you consume them.
4: He says Alaskans should wash fruits and veggies well, even those that say they're pre-washed or ready to eat. He says the pathogen is killed when cooked and it doesn't typically pass from person to person. Symptoms of the illness vary, but can include watery diarrhea and abdominal pain, vomiting, low fever, or flu-like symptoms, which can last for weeks. This is Alaska Public Media.
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11: It's Morning Edition from NPR News. May Martinez in Culver City, California.
12: And I'm Leila Fadel in Washington, D.C. Good morning. Since the start of the conflict with Iran, President Trump has said a lot of things about the Strait of Hormuz.
11: He said the key waterway was in great shape after U.S. forces decimated Iran's navy. Later, he said the strait was not America's problem and other nations needed to sort it out. And more recently, that a preliminary peace deal meant the strait was open for business. But Iran has stymied the administration at every turn. Now, a U.S. naval blockade is back in place, and Trump says he will take over the strait, though he backtracked on the administration charging a kind of transit fee.
12: We've got Pentagon correspondent Tom Bowman here with us to sort it all out. Good morning, Tom.
13: Good morning.
12: Okay, so Trump says he wants to take over the strait. What would that mean, Tom, from a military perspective?
13: Well, full control for the U.S. would mean that you had to eliminate or severely reduce Iran's power to fire drones or missiles at commercial ships. Iran has hit at least 7 commercial ships in the past week, damaging some, and the U.S. says nearly a dozen crew members are killed, wounded, or missing. That has predictably led to ship transit slowing to around a dozen each day, down from 30 or 40 a day several weeks ago, and well below the 130 before the war started. Now, the U.S. in the last few days has hit Iranian drone bases, missile sites, radar, other military sites, but retired military officers and analysts I talked with say you'd have to increase those attacks by a factor of 3 or 4 times for weeks to maybe get that threat reduced to a level where commercial ships can start moving at decent levels. So will that happen? You know, we'll have to see, but recent U.S. strikes really have not accomplished enough because Iran is not only attacking those commercial ships, but also U.S. bases in Jordan, Kuwait, Qatar, Bahrain. Those countries have said their defenses have knocked out those Iranian missiles and no word of any damage from the U.S. side. You know, Leila, a guy I know on Capitol Hill said it's like $2 locking horns.
12: Can the U.S. drastically reduce that Iranian drone and missile threat with more intensive bombing?
13: You know, it's hard to say. Iran has thousands of drones and missiles as well as fast boats that can lay mines. Again, it may take weeks or longer for a stronger bombing campaign. And the big question, if I'm a ship owner or an insurer, do I feel comfortable moving through the strait? Is the threat reduced enough? Only they can answer that. Here's another thing, Leila. The U.S. is now guiding ships through this southern path in the Strait of Hormuz just off Oman, not escorting them, but basically in the area and saying, hey, here's a safer route. That's the route Iran is attacking, saying ships have to come through their approved route closer to their shoreline. Analysts tell me that the U.S. will have to expand that Oman route for ships, and they may have to actually escort the commercial ships like we saw during the tank war in the 1980s, during the Iran-Iraq war. That's very time-consuming and takes probably a lot more ships to serve as escorts.
12: Realistically, Tom, how much is feasible without boots on the ground?
13: You know, President Trump and others have raised that possibility. The Marines have studied this for decades, including seizing the main Iranian oil facility on Karg Island. You know, it's doable, and you could take out the military facilities, seize the oil infrastructure as a bargaining chip. You might have casualties, though. Others say you don't have to put boots in the ground, but simply blockade it or bomb the military targets.
12: What about NATO getting involved in helping open the strait?
13: Well, France and Britain have talked about this, a multinational maritime mission to secure the strait. They will only do that, they say, when the conditions stabilize. And, of course, they're not stable now.
12: That's NPR's Pentagon correspondent, Tom Bowman. Thank you, Tom.
14: You're welcome. Let's go now to retired Vice Admiral Kevin Donegan. About a decade ago, he commanded the U.S. Navy's 5th Fleet and the 32-nation combined maritime forces in the Middle East. He's now with the Middle East Institute, a nonpartisan think tank that promotes ties with Gulf countries. Vice Admiral, what would it take for the United States to fully control the Strait of Hormuz?
15: Well, I think Tom did a good job laying that out. The thing that's needed is time to continue doing what they're doing now as these strikes. I don't know that that's the objective right now, though, of the U.S. I think their objective is to show Iran that they can do that. And so these focused, now 4 going to 5 days of strikes that we're doing or that the U.S. has been doing is strictly focused on degrading their capabilities in the Straits of Hormuz and their missile and drone capability to attack ships. So we'll see how that plays out. Both sides, both the U.S. and Iran, are going to be looking at the clock, and that clock is an economic clock. For the U.S., it's, you know, price of oil, and for the world, it's price of energy, et cetera. But for Iran, the U.S. just implemented their blockade of all goods coming and going from Iran via the sea, which we had stopped when the MOU first was put in place.

0: because where would they go? The places that they have the capability to launch missiles from and drones from and do some of the things they're doing are relatively dispersed. So the U.S. has been very focused, though, on that in the last few days. They've spent the whole time this MOU and even before that has been in effect really drilling in with their intelligence. So I think what we're seeing is that, yes, the Iranian capabilities are being degraded, and they'd be a little bit nuanced in the press reporting, and they are going down. So you're seeing the Iranians reaching out and trying to attack the Gulf states with a lot less effect because those states have upped their defenses. But they have been able to hit these softer targets that are away from where some of the U.S. has their protection for these ships. They're hitting some of these ships out in the Gulf of Oman and in places that potentially don't have as much direct protection. And it doesn't take much to disrupt the shipping enough so that the insurance rates stay high and then those don't use the straits.
1: We've heard a few times that Iran can effectively control the Strait of Hormuz at will, shut down the Strait of Hormuz at will. Why would they be able to do that? What about them makes them able to do that?
0: Yeah, so what? Well, first, I don't know that they want to shut it down. They want to control it. So let's just talk about that for a second. So that control really is their ability to sporadically attack a ship. If they can sporadically attack ships, then they can keep the pressure on the shipping industries to not transit because they see that it's too dangerous. It's exactly what Tom said. And that bar to do that is relatively low. In other words, a ship blows up one time or even not necessarily blows up, gets attacked, then they don't want to risk their ships or crews, but they also keep the insurance rates high enough so that it doesn't make economic sense for the shipping companies to use it. What the U.S. has been doing on the other side, though, is providing this alternate route that's close to the Omani coast that they can better protect. And they've been relatively successful, except in the last few days, with getting a good number of ships through there. They've been mostly the national oil carriers of the nation, Gulf nations that are doing it because they're self-insured. So that's how that's playing out. I think the things that we have to watch now is how this thing plays out relative to time. And I don't know that we have a crystal ball on who can, you know, how quickly the U.S. can degrade the capability and Iran's determination to continue to hold out and accept that economic pressure internally.
1: One more thing, Vice Admiral. Will the U.S. start to have to escort ships through the strait?
0: Well, escorting ships through the strait is a pretty tough thing to do given the current situation. As the U.S. further degrades the Iranians' capability to shoot these missiles, then I can think you see something like that come into play where more direct escorts and escorts in the straits are used more than they are currently. Right now, it's air cover, airplanes, drones, intelligence, and ships that are in the vicinity that are doing the work.
1: And one quickly, could this become a larger security risk if this keeps going on?
0: Well, I think we're seeing the impact pretty largely right now in the global economy, you know, shipping economy. So we'll have to see. I don't know that it can get bigger, but I think it can endure.
1: Retired Vice Admiral Kevin Donegan, former commander of the Combined Maritime Forces in the Middle East. Thank you.
2: The Supreme Court is spending more on security because of threats against the court's justices. That's what two justices told Congress in a budget hearing on Tuesday in the first testimony from members of the court in 7 years. NPR Legal Affairs correspondent Nina Totenberg reports.
3: The Supreme Court's budget has risen dramatically in recent years because of the equally dramatic rise in the number and intensity of threats to the justices' safety. Justice Amy Coney Barrett told the committee about the day she brought home a bulletproof vest.
4: My 12-year-old son was standing in the doorway of my bedroom, and he wanted to know what it was and why I had to wear one.
3: Justice Elena Kagan noted that until 10 years ago, the members of the court had little to no security, and they liked it that way because having a security detail is personally invasive. But in the last 10 years, with threats mounting exponentially, the court had to undertake major changes, including expanding the police force to deal with the 38% increase in threats this year and to protect justices and their homes at all times. And yet, as Kagan pointed out, the court's $207 million budget request is less than 0.1% of the entire federal budget. The justices were

0: questioned about other subjects, too. In the House hearing, some Democrats endorsed a recent bill that would limit gifts to the justices to $50, the same limit that federal law requires for members of Congress and the executive branch. The justices were also questioned about the court's emergency docket, dubbed by critics the shadow docket. These cases were extremely rare until the Trump administration. Critics on and off the court have often maintained that these unsigned and often unexplained orders have led the Trump administration to treat the docket like a fast pass to getting its policies rubber-stamped by the conservative court. But Kagan, who's been among the critics, said once smart lawyers realized the court was granting these emergency appeals, they figured, why don't we take our shot at that? Translation, the court's own behavior may have invited the existing problem to metastasize. Nina Totenberg, NPR News, Washington.
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1: It's Morning Edition from NPR News. I'm Leila Fadel.
3: And I'm A. Martinez. The Trump administration is proposing a change to how one of America's most iconic wildlife species are managed, the grizzly bear. But what exactly the administration is proposing is not clear. Here's Wyoming Public Radio's Hannah Merzbach.
4: In 1975, it's estimated there were fewer than 1,000 grizzly bears in the U.S. outside Alaska. That year, they were protected under the Endangered Species Act, and now there are about 2,000. And they're showing up in places they haven't been seen in 100 years.
5: When you have bears showing up in corn mazes, it means that they are recovered.
4: That's Wyoming Governor Mark Gordon at a very windy press conference yesterday near Yellowstone National Park. That area is home to about half the grizzlies outside Alaska. He and the governors of Montana and Idaho, which also share the park, have said for years that grizzlies are now recovered and no longer need Endangered Species Act protection.
5: It is important to recognize when success happens.
4: Joining them was Interior Secretary Doug Burgum, who said state leaders, not Interior, should manage grizzlies here. He said explicitly that grizzlies will remain protected by the Endangered Species Act. But what exactly state management means is still murky. Details of his proposal were not published at the time of the press conference. Yesterday, environmental groups said Burgum's proposal is unclear to them, but
6: they're not allowed to declare that a species has recovered because it is politically convenient.
4: Jenny Harbine, an attorney with Earth Justice in Montana, says she wants to know more.
6: Recovery is not just about headcounts. A population can meet some numeric targets, but remain vulnerable if they're isolated and if they don't have adequate habitat protections.
4: Harbine says habitats threatened by development and climate change, and that grizzly populations remain genetically isolated. She argues they need more federal protections, not less. Secretary Burgum says, quote, under the leadership of President Trump, we're following the science, upholding the law, and ending politics masquerading as conservation. In 2017, the first Trump administration attempted to remove Endangered Species Act protections for Yellowstone area grizzlies. That would have allowed hunting. The federal courts blocked that, and litigation continues. Details of the new proposal could be published in the Federal Register as soon as today. Then a 30-day public comment period starts. For NPR News, I'm Hannah Merzbach.
1: There's a term for people who choose to leave the oil and gas business because of its impact on the environment, climate quitters. In London, a group is trying to encourage more quitters. Ilya Meritz reports.
7: If Ian Haslam had to pinpoint the beginning of the end of his career in fossil fuels, it was probably back in 2006. He and some colleagues were looking at maps of the sea west of Greenland. It was often covered in sea ice. They discussed whether the warming climate could make it feasible to drill for oil.
8: And in fact, I think I remember one of them saying, maybe even in, you know, 10, 20 years, this could be entirely ice-free. And that sort of shocked me a little bit because nobody else in the room seemed to see any sort of irony in this.
7: Of course, the planet is warming primarily because we're burning so much oil and other fossil fuels. Haslam had 25 years of industry experience and was working for British Gas, but at that point he hadn't thought about climate change all that much. He did have questions, though, and so he started reading the scientific research.
8: So I did that for a year, and I decided it was real, and it was mostly man-made, and nobody was really sure about the impact, but none of them were particularly good.
7: Some years later, when he received an unexpected buyout offer, he took it. At his company's send-off party, there was cake and bubbly and real talk.
8: And I tell them I'm leaving because of climate change and because I think what you're doing here is wrong.
7: Today he's retired. He volunteers and is a member of a new group called Life After Oil. The point of the group is to find and connect people like Ian Haslam and share their stories with the world. They meet at a pub once a month. Around a dozen, sometimes two dozen people, drink pints and exchange war stories. It's the brainchild of this man, Nick Smith.
9: I'm fourth generation fossil fuel supplier. My great-grandfather started as a pit office boy in the Lancashire coal mines.
7: By the time he came along, the family had a heating oil business in Manchester. Nick Smith ran an oil and gas recruitment agency and a trade publication. Then he shifted both to focus on renewables. He hopes to inspire others who are thinking about climate quitting.
9: You can communicate very well, A, by establishing a connection with somebody, and secondly, by just telling your story.
7: No statistical agency is counting the number of climate quitters, but the overall picture for oil and gas jobs is changing. In the U.S., the industry supports 40% fewer jobs than a decade ago, due in part to advances in technology. The number of people getting petroleum engineering degrees is also down, which is significant because not too long ago, this industry was a prime destination for engineering and geosciences grads, like geologist Jo Alexander, who got her degree in the early 2000s.
10: So I did the thing that most people do and went into oil and gas, pay off my student loan, get on the housing ladder.
7: She joined BP and had some big adventures, like getting in a boat to map the seabed off of Libya. They were looking for oil, of course. After almost 11 years, Alexander felt really uneasy about that. She quit to become a climate activist. Then in 2020, a new CEO took over at BP. He set an ambitious goal to cut oil and gas production while growing clean energy. And Jo Alexander was invited to meet with him.
10: I found myself being impressed and finding myself saying I want to come back and help.
7: She went back to BP. Her excitement was big, but not everyone there shared it.
10: People would say things to me like, we like the way you think, but we're not ready for it yet.
7: Then, after just 3 years, BP backed off its ambitious climate targets, and Alexander lost heart.
10: I told myself that I could create change in this organization, and I just don't believe that anymore.
7: BP and Shell, the company that later took over British Gas, did not respond to NPR's questions for this story. Now Jo Alexander is writing a book about her experiences. She says it's for climate quitters and anyone who has ever questioned the status quo and pushed for change. For NPR News, I'm Ilya Maris in London.

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2: Good morning, Alaska. 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Here in Dillingham, it is mostly sunny this morning at 47 degrees. Southwest winds are at 13 miles per hour. Today, that should continue with a high near 53. And then tonight, we'll probably get some rain and should be cloudy with a low around 44. Southwest wind 5 to 15 miles per hour. And then Thursday, more rain with a high near 51. East wind 10 to 15 miles per hour. In Unalakleet, it is mostly cloudy at 51 degrees. West winds are at 3 miles per hour. But today they should get some showers with a high near 54. Northeast wind 10 to 15 or 15 to 20 miles per hour. And then tonight more showers and cloudy with a low around 49. West wind 15 to 20 miles per hour. And Thursday more showers and cloudy with a high near 55. Southwest wind 10 to 15 miles per hour. And if you're going to Anchorage today, it is overcast over there at 51 degrees. Southeast winds are at 12 miles per hour. Today there's a chance of rain this morning, but should be mostly cloudy with a high near 61. South wind 10 to 15 miles per hour. And then tonight, a chance of rain and cloudy with a low around 49. South wind about 10 miles per hour. And then Thursday, more rain with a high near 58. Southeast wind 5 to 10 miles per hour. For the tides at Clark's Point in the Nooshigak, that low tide will be at 10:49 a.m. at 6.17 feet, and the high tide at 3:50 p.m. at 17.47 feet. In the Naknek River, low tide will be at 11:27 a.m. at 3.51 feet, and the high tide at 4:06 p.m. at 17.05 feet. And in the Igigik River entrance, low tide will be at 9:34 a.m. at 6.04 feet, and the high tide at 1:49 p.m. at 16.03 feet. And for the marine forecast, in Bristol Bay, today a southwest wind at 20 knots, diminishing to 10 knots in the afternoon, seas at 5 feet. Tonight a southeast wind at 10 knots, becoming east after midnight, seas at 3 feet with rain, and Thursday an east wind at 15 knots, becoming west in the afternoon, seas at 4 feet with rain. Port Hyde to Cape Chichagof, today a southwest wind at 20 knots, becoming west at 10 knots in the afternoon, seas at 5 feet. Tonight an east wind at 10 knots, becoming southeast after midnight, seas at 3 feet with rain. And Thursday, a southeast wind at 15 knots, becoming southwest in the afternoon, seas at 3 feet with rain. And Cape Chichagof to Cape Pierce, today a west wind at 20 knots, seas at 4 feet. Tonight, a south wind at 10 knots, becoming east after midnight, seas at 2 feet with rain. And Thursday, a northeast wind at 15 knots, seas at 3 feet with rain. And that concludes our weather forecast. Coming up next, more music on KDLG right after this.
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0: It's time for the Bristol Bay Shoutout from BB&C, where we celebrate our shareholders and descendants in Bristol Bay and beyond. 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
1: Live from NPR News, I'm Lakshmi Singh. Iran's threatening to block all oil exporting routes in the region in response to the U.S. blockade of Iranian ports in the Strait of Hormuz. State media reported the Iranian Revolutionary Guard warned in a statement today that the region's oil and gas exports will either be available to everyone or to no one. Meanwhile, former Iranian President Mahmoud Ahmadinejad is denying reports that Israel cultivated him as a possible future leader of Iran. The report was first published in the New York Times. We have more from NPR's Hadil Alshalchi.
2: Former Iranian President Mahmoud Ahmadinejad called the New York Times report an attempt to, quote, disturb public opinion in Iran. The report claimed that Ahmadinejad and the Mossad had met secretly in 2025 and that the CIA was later informed that it had established contact with him. The report goes on to say that Israel believed that Ahmadinejad's break with the Islamic Republic was genuine and that he could be installed as Iran's new leader. In the statement, the former Iranian president denied that he's under house arrest, contrary to what the report says. The liberal Israeli news outlet Haaretz published its own version of the same report. Hadil Alshalchi, NPR News, Istanbul.
1: U.S. senators have been directing tough questions at President Trump's nominee to head the Centers for Disease Control and Prevention. NPR's Ping Wong reports on the confirmation hearing.
3: Dr. Erica Schwartz is a retired Rear Admiral in the U.S. Public Health Service, and Trump's pick to lead the nation's public health agency.
4: If confirmed, my first priority will be restoring trust in public health institutions through radical transparency and unwavering scientific integrity.
3: Schwartz previously served as Deputy U.S. Surgeon General and as the Chief Medical Officer for the Coast Guard. Republicans and Democrats on the Senate Health Committee praised her qualifications. She also faced tough questions on how she would navigate potential disagreements with her boss, Health Secretary Robert F. Kennedy Jr., and how she would stand up for science when faced with challenging political directives. The committee will now decide whether to advance her nomination for a full Senate vote. Ping Huang, NPR News.
1: A tornado touched down this morning in Texas in the San Antonio area, causing minor damage and startling people on their morning commute. Texas Public Radio's Jerry Clayton with details.
5: The tornado, captured on videos widely shared on social media, was seen crossing an interstate highway and moving through a large shopping center. Veterinarian Pat Mims was working out of the gym when the storm approached.
6: You could see out the windows, and we could see, you know, stuff, debris swirling around out there, so we just kind of stayed put.
5: The tornado is the latest sign of a volatile weather pattern that's brought repeated rounds of severe storms, flash flooding, and heavy rain to Texas this week. I'm Jerry Clayton in San Antonio.
1: It's NPR. Artificial intelligence has become one of, if not the, fastest growing cost for U.S. businesses. And to survive, some tech companies are switching from American models to cheaper Chinese AI models. NPR's John Ruich has that story.
7: Flo Crivello runs a San Francisco-based company called Lindy that creates AI assistants. The company had been using Anthropic's Frontier leading-edge AI models to develop its products, but that became his company's number one expense, Crivello says, more even than payroll. So last month, he announced that Lindy had migrated entirely to the Chinese AI DeepSeek.
8: It's really simple. It was just 10x cheaper, like actually about 10x cheaper.
7: Chinese AI models have been growing in popularity, and Crivello says no one beats China when it comes to open source models, which anyone can download and adapt. And later this week, China hosts the World Artificial Intelligence Conference, where Chinese leader Xi Jinping will deliver a keynote address. John Ruich, NPR News.
1: A new report from the American Association for Cancer Research finds federal policy changes have significantly disrupted the work of reducing disparities in cancer screenings and treatments. The AACR's report draws on a survey of 122 researchers, including scientists, professors, and students. Their work have contributed to efforts to address longstanding cancer disparities driven by racial, economic, or geographic factors. For example, rural Americans are 18% more likely to die from cancer, and black women 35% more likely to die from breast cancer than white women. You're listening to NPR News.
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I'm your host, Ryan. The date is Wednesday, July 15th. If you've got a birthday, anniversary, or you just want to call and say hello, you can give us a call at 842-1670 or 1-800-478-5354. 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
1: Hi, this is June. I'm calling to say hello to Karen, the crew on Karen Lynn.
0: All right, well, thanks so much for calling. And it's

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1: Hey, I wanted to call and wish Gerald and Neilan on the good fortune a happy new year. I mean, not happy new year, happy anniversary.
0: All right, well, thanks for calling, and happy new year.

0: Hello, you're on open line.
1: Good morning. I'd like to wish Wally Gust, Nuclear Hawk, a happy birthday today, coming from Darren Petla on Ecock Beach. Hope you have a good day, Wally. Wait a second.
2: I'd like to say happy birthday to my brother-in-law, Wally Gust. Happy birthday. May God bless you. We love you. Hold on. All right. Thank you.
0: Thanks for calling. Have a good day.
2: Bye.

0: Hello, you're on open line.
1: Yes, good morning. I'd like to wish a 60th happy birthday to Bobby Mayer on the fishing vessel Thunderbird with lots of love from the Dillingham crew. Hope you have a great day. Thanks.
0: Thanks for calling. Have a good one. Folks, you can call open line at 842-1670 or 1-800-478-5354. But while you're dialing those numbers up, I got a few announcements here. Looking at the KDLG Economic Opportunities doc, we've got someone looking for a boat to pick up a passenger at the Bristol Bay Fuels at the Naknek dock and deliver to the Millie at the mouth of the Naknek River before 6 o'clock today. Please contact Ethan Hunt at 907-246-6174 and Lewis Byrne at 907-252-7625. That's Ethan Hunt at 907-246-6174 and Lewis at 907-252-7625. Also, the City of Dillingham has some job openings. I'm going to read them off here. Police officer lateral rotational, police officer resident, animal control specialist, heavy equipment operator, landfill supervisor, buildings and ground assistant, fleet mechanic, water wastewater operator, records specialist, assistant librarian, and a senior center driver. For job descriptions, employment documents, or more information, you can visit their website at www.dillinghamak.us or call 907-842-5148. 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For questions or more information about moose hunting opportunities in Unit 17, contact the Alaska Department of Fish and Game in Dillingham at 907-842-2334. And you can call open line at 842-1670 or 1-800-478-5354.

0: Hello, you're on open line.
1: Hi, I would like to say happy birthday to Mel Williams. Happy birthday, Uncle Mel. This is coming from Regina Williams. And thank you.
0: Thanks for calling. Have a good one.

0: There is still time to call open line. Those numbers are 842-1670 or 1-800-478-5354. Hello, you're on open line.
1: Yeah, I wanted to wish Gerald and Ellen and good fortune a happy anniversary from the Bluda crew at the Cut Bank.
0: All right, well, thanks so much.

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0: Hello, you're on open line.
1: I'd like to say that I hope that all the drifters and set netters and subsistence fishermen are getting their bounty from the sea out there. Be safe in the weather, and I pray that the weather changes for onshore winds for the Southside set netters over here. God be with you all. God bless you all. And I'd like to say hello to the captain and the crews on the Eldorado, Captain Crunch, and the Elsie Lynn. Have faith. Go with God and fish on. And I'd like to request Crystal Bay Shuffle, please. Thank you very much. Have a good day. God bless.
0: Thanks for calling. Have a good one.

0: Hello, you're on open line.
1: Yes, I'd like to say happy birthday to my son, Bobby, out there in the water. Have a happy birthday, son. This is love from Mom and Dad. Catch some fish. We'll see you when you get back on shore. Be safe. Thank you, open line. Have a good day.
0: Thanks for calling. Have a good day, too.

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0: Hello, you're on open line.
1: Yeah, hi. I'm calling to wish Joe Trotter on the Afraid Not happy birthday and Iggy Gig. I'd like to say, add up those pounds, Joe. Stay fishing. All right. Thank you.
0: All right. Thanks for calling. Have a good one, man. And folks, you can call open line at 842-1670 or 1-800-478-5354.

0: Hello, you're on open line. Hello. Hello, you're on open line. Well, I guess they didn't want to talk. We got a different call here, though. Hello, you're on open line. Hello, you're on open line.
1: Hey, good morning. I'd just like to wish my brother, Bobby Mayer, out there on the water, a happy birthday. And a big shout out to Jaden Mayer down there in Igoochick. Hope you guys are thinking nuts, and everybody have a blessed day. Thank you.
0: All right. Thanks for calling.

We got time for about one more song on open line. So for the last time, you can call us at 842-1670 or 1-800-478-5354.

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1: Hello?
0: Hello, you are on open line.
1: Yeah, I'd like to say hi to Jaden down there at Gucci. Hello?
0: All right, well, thanks for calling.

0: rid of the elephant, and that's all, folks.
1: And that is going to do it for Open Line today, folks. Thanks for listening. Thanks for calling. To all those having a birthday, happy birthday. And to all those having an anniversary, happy anniversary. Next up, as always, we got Jimmy singing the birthday song, and I will be back with the weather.

0: Here in Dillingham, it is mostly cloudy at 52 degrees. Southwest winds are at 13 miles per hour. Today should be mostly sunny with a high near 53. Southwest wind about 15 miles per hour. But tonight, likely some rain and cloudy with a low around 44. Southwest wind 5 to 15 miles per hour. And then Thursday, back to rain again with a high near 51. East wind 10 to 15 miles per hour. In Unalakleet, it's a bit foggy over there at 53 degrees. Northwest winds are at 14 miles per hour. Today, likely some showers and cloudy with a high near 54. Northwest wind 15 to 20 miles per hour. And tonight, likely more showers and cloudy with a low around 49. West wind 15 to 20 miles per hour. And then Thursday, guess what? More showers and cloudy with a high near 55. Southwest wind 10 to 15 miles per hour. And over in Anchorage, just some light rain over there at 53 degrees. South winds are at 15 miles per hour. Today that rain should continue, and then it'll be mostly cloudy with a high near 61. South wind 10 to 15 miles per hour. And tonight, a chance of rain, but partly cloudy with a low around 49. South wind about 10 miles per hour. And then Thursday, more rain in the morning with a high near 58. Southeast wind 5 to 10 miles per hour. For the tides at Clark's Point in the Nooshigak, high tide will be at 3:50 p.m. at 17.47 feet, and low tide at 10:41 p.m. at negative 2.68 feet. In the Naknek River, that high tide will be at 4:06 p.m. at 17.05 feet, and low tide at 11:04 p.m. at negative 2.90 feet. And in the Agagic River entrance, that high tide will be at 1:49 p.m. at 16.03 feet, and low tide at 9:32 p.m. at negative 3.13 feet. And for the marine forecast, in Bristol Bay, today a southwest wind at 20 knots, diminishing to 10 knots in the afternoon, seas at 5 feet. Tonight a southeast wind at 10 knots, becoming east after midnight, seas at 3 feet with rain. And Thursday, an east wind at 15 knots, becoming west in the afternoon, seas at 4 feet with rain. Port Hyden to Cape Chichagof, today a southwest wind at 20 knots, becoming west at 10 knots in the afternoon, seas at 5 feet. Tonight, an east wind at 10 knots, becoming southeast after midnight, seas at 3 feet with rain. And Thursday, a southeast wind at 15 knots, becoming southwest in the afternoon, seas at 3 feet with rain. And Cape Chichagof to Cape Pierce, today a west wind at 20 knots, seas at 4 feet. Tonight, a south wind at 10 knots, becoming east after midnight, seas at 2 feet with rain. And Thursday, a northeast wind at 15 knots, seas at 3 feet with rain. And that is all that we've got for the weather, folks. But we do have more music coming up next on KDLG right after this.
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1: This is the Alaska Department of Fish and Game in Dillingham with an announcement regarding commercial fishing in the Nooshinghat District. This is Westside Salmon Announcement Number 29, issued Wednesday, July 15 at 12 o'clock noon. Harvest in the Nooshinghat District yesterday was 69,000 for a season total of 8.8 million sockeye salmon. The cumulative harvest percentages are currently 74% drift and 26% set. Commercial fishing with set gill nets in the Wood River Special Harvest Area will close as scheduled at 1 o'clock a.m. Thursday, July 16. Commercial fishing with set gill nets will open in the Wood River Special Harvest Area from 5 o'clock a.m. Thursday, July 16 until 1 o'clock a.m. Friday, July 17. This has been the Alaska Department of Fish and Game in Dillingham.
2: 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Alaska Marine Lines Water Safety Announcement. Attention all mariners. Important traffic notice for the Naknek District. Alaska Marine Line announces heavy traffic in the Naknek District due to outbound barge operations on Thursday, July 16th. Please ensure all boats move out of the way to facilitate safe passage for tugs and barges. Detailed schedule, Naknek District. Outbound traffic, tug, polar storm, barge size 380 foot, departure 0400 hours from Naknek City Dock. Transit time, about 2 hours from Naknek Dock to Naknek River Entrance. 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
4: Ladies and gentlemen, lion, tigers, and bears, giraffes, sea urchins, alligators, and all that shit.

with nowhere to go. Just a group of outcasts with a gift of hope. Well, now we're eating grapes and the finest cheese. Achieving wisdom from the wizards we once tried to be. Now all the people from my village want to come with me. The thing with magic is you cannot happen if you don't believe. You did not believe, they did not believe. You can tell me things, this was all foreseen. You're not one with me. I bought a horse for the shillings that you took and then gave back to me. I met the queen that you praised so much, she's into me. 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
1: He is now making around $5,000 a month.
2: Yeah, wait till you hear this one. First, though, let's do the numbers. Dow Industrial's up 150 points today, 0.3%, 52,658. The NASDAQ gained 162 points, that is 0.6% on that particular index, 26,269. The S&P 500 added 20.

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0: This is Marketplace. I'm Kai Rizdahl. Generally speaking, when you borrow money, the basics are pretty basic. You borrow, you pay back with whatever interest you borrowed at, done. Not so at all, though, student loan borrowers. There was a pandemic-era payment pause that lasted more than 3 years. Some student debt was canceled, and then that cancellation was canceled. And then on the 1st of July this year, the Trump administration said student loan borrowers enrolled in the Biden-era SAVE plan, that stands for, or I guess more accurately, stood for, Saving on a Valuable Education, they have 90 days to enroll in yet another different repayment plan. You're confused, sure, but think about the borrowers. Marketplace's Stephanie Hughes has that one.
1: Melissa Diesendorf has wanted to be a veterinarian since she was 4 years old.
2: I love animals. I love science. I love the curiosity factor in medicine. There's always something new to learn.
1: She took out loans to cover tuition and living expenses for vet school and graduated from a public university in Louisiana in 2019. Her total debt, $208,000.
2: I was grateful for the ability to finance an education that I would not have been able to obtain otherwise.
1: Diesendorf budgeted for her monthly student loan payments. Then, in 2023, the Biden administration announced the SAVE plan. Billed as the most affordable student loan repayment plan ever, monthly payments were based on a borrower's income and could be as low as $0.
2: And I said, this is great. You know, it's going to be a payment that I can afford. I'm going to be able to pay off that which I owe.
1: Diesendorf paid about $800 a month under SAVE. She's one of 6 million people enrolled in the program. Though she stopped making payments while it's been in legal limbo. SAVE was blocked by a federal appeals court last February. Then, last summer, Congress passed a law to phase the program out by 2028. And earlier this year, the Trump administration reached a settlement ending SAVE early. The change in policy has made Diesendorf furious.
2: I signed up in good faith, trusting that the government would not pull the rug out from under me. And when they did, it was a pretty big blow.
1: Lots of borrowers are feeling that blow, and some believe there's still a way out.
3: They're hoping that the next administration will make forgiveness happen and or revitalize something like the SAVE plan.
1: Betsy Mayotte leads the Institute of Student Loan Advisors. She doesn't think that reversal is going to happen, but it's understandable to think it might. She says the past 5 years have been the most chaotic in student loan policy history.
3: The whiplash of the different policy proposals and you have this available, now you don't, just makes borrowers uneasy and anxious and angry.
1: And less likely

0: Some of us might just wait until it rains to get our cars washed, you know, sort of washed. Others head to the actual car wash. The inside of the car, though, generally the owner's job. But for the entrepreneurially minded, cars in a state of untidiness are a business opportunity. Ta-Ping Chun wrote about the now kind of lucrative world of car detailing in the Wall Street Journal the other day. Welcome to the program.
1: Thanks for having me.
0: Tell me, would you, about this young fellow you start this piece with?
1: Sure, yeah. So Benjamin Sheets, he is one of a number of young entrepreneurs I spoke to when reporting this story. And he's someone who actually decided he had sort of an unconventional route into car detailing. He was halfway through his junior year in college when he decided to drop out because he found that washing cars was actually probably going to be more lucrative and ultimately, you know, what he thought was a better ticket to success.
0: And he is having some, right?
1: He absolutely is. Yeah, he is now making around $5,000 a month just through detailing cars out of his parents' garage. He's booked out, you know, months in advance and is looking to start hiring a crew.
0: I will say that this does sound a little random because there are car washes all over the place, and it doesn't seem like that's an industry with a lot of growth, but clearly there is.
1: There's definitely a niche that people are tapping into here of mobile detailing in particular, where customers can just ping somebody and have them come over to their driveway. They'll do it right there. There's a lot of advantages of it just being very, you know, like low startup costs. And ultimately for a lot of customers who are just used to kind of clicking and wanting something on demand, like a lot of appetite for this kind of service.
0: It did hit me with Benjamin Sheets. A lot of the folks you talked to for this piece quit their jobs or dropped out of school to do this and are finding it, to be clear, a better option.
1: Yeah, it was really striking to me. I mean, in addition to Benjamin, who was at the top of the story, you know, I spoke to others who, in one case, there was a guy I spoke to who had turned down a full ride to college to start his own detailing business. And folk coming from, yeah, really all kinds of walks of life. I spoke to one former Amazon warehouse worker. He was making $15 an hour doing warehouse work, quit, started washing cars for $20 a pop. And then now, you know, fast forward a few years, his detailing business is making $19,000 a month. And that's not even counting. He's also, of course, now has a TikTok and he's running coaching services that brings in another $50,000 a month. But some genuinely crazy stories and trajectories here.
0: Since you mentioned TikTok, I was floored to read in this piece that there's something like 1.5 million videos on TikTok with the hashtag car detailing. I mean, I guess we like to watch that stuff.
1: It's very satisfying. I mean, if you do tune in, you can see just seeing that grime get like pressure washed away. There's something kind of soothing about it, I guess.
0: I will have to do that. But also, I mean, it's another stream of revenue for these folks.
1: Oh, absolutely. Yeah. I mean, you know, I think it is. I've spoken to a lot of influencers, and in this case, I think a lot of the revenue can come through more coaching services as opposed to product placement. But no, definitely a way of bringing business for sure.
0: Coaching services, you mentioned that a couple of times. So it's these folks who have made it big teaching other people how to make it big by washing cars.
1: Yeah.
0: Detailing
1: yeah.
0: cars, which is different, right? Detailing. Gotta
1: yeah, because it is a little bit like this sort of industry. I mean, a lot of it is you are learning on like YouTube effectively. There's not really, you're not going to community college to do this. You're learning from other people. You're getting mentored. And so that is a lot of how people are coming up.
0: What about you? You wash your own car or what?
1: You know, I have 3 small kids. And so I am definitely a customer who will say, oh my gosh, come to my driveway. Make my car less terrible,
0: yeah.
1: please.
0: It's the interior of the car that needs the help. Right? That's the deal. Ta-Ping Chun at the Wall Street Journal. Thank you so much.
1: Thanks, Guy.

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1: I'm Dr. Anthony Lazarowitz, and this is Climate Connections. A new paint job on your house could be an opportunity to make your home look and feel a little cooler. So-called cool exterior walls are coated with paints or other materials that efficiently reflect the sun's rays and emit heat that's been absorbed.
2: The material stays cooler in the sun, and this helps to cool the outdoor air around the exterior wall, as well as reduce the amount of solar heat gain into the building.
1: Audrey McGarrell is with the Cool Roof Rating Council. The nonprofit tests how roofing materials and exterior paints and finishes perform as cool surfaces. Light colors naturally reflect more visible sunlight, so many cool wall products are white. But cool walls come in darker colors, too. Some paints are made with special pigments that reflect the sun's near-infrared radiation, which is invisible but transmits heat. Those paints do cost more, but McGarrell says the investment often pays off over time because cool walls help cut air conditioning costs. So she suggests people in warm climates consider cool walls when it's time to repaint.
2: Thinking about how comfortable and energy efficient your home is going to be 10, 15, 20 years down the road, it's important to consider all aspects of resilience to heat.
1: Climate Connections is produced by the Yale Center for Environmental Communication. 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

New Norton Sound opening up today here on this Wednesday with the Brian Adams Block this afternoon. That's Brian Adams and Somebody here on KNSA. And 1 o'clock conditions here at Geno Peak. We had rain then at 54 degrees, winter from the west at 13, and visibility is at 10 miles this afternoon. Satellite loop was showing much of the state is under clouds this afternoon with few breaks here and there, but the whole state is under clouds today. And we're getting some occasional rain showers here in eastern Norton Sound. Most of the rain showing up on radar is over towards the eastern interior this afternoon, with scattered showers down through southwest Alaska and some rain falling along the northern Gulf Coast this afternoon. National Weather Service, we'll take a look at the weather forecast from the National Weather Service, updated at 4:47 this morning here on this Wednesday for eastern Norton Sound and Lauderdale Hills. Today, numerous showers, highs in the mid-50s, northwest winds 10 to 20. For tonight, cloudy, numerous showers in the evening and scattered showers after midnight, lows in mid to upper 40s, west winds 10 to 20. For Thursday, cloudy with scattered showers, highs in the mid to upper 50s, southwest winds 5 to 15. Thursday night, cloudy with scattered showers, lows in the mid to upper 40s, west winds to 10. And for Friday, cloudy with scattered showers, highs in upper 50s to lower 60s, northwest winds to 10. And we'll take a look and see if they have posted the 2 o'clock conditions, and they haven't yet. So take a look at the marine forecast. Zone area forecast for Cape Stevenson will just point out to 15 nautical miles. Updated at 3:46 this morning here on this Wednesday. Small craft advisory in effect from this afternoon through this evening. For today, north winds 25 knots, seas 4 feet, and rain showers. Tonight, west winds 25 knots, seas 4 feet. For Thursday, southwest winds 15 knots, seas 3 feet. Thursday night, west winds 5 knots, seas 1 foot. And for Friday, north winds 10 knots, seas 2 feet. And coming off a high tide was at 11:30 this morning, and next low tide will be at 9:38 this evening at 0.3, and then high tide for Thursday will be at 12:20 in the afternoon at 4.67 feet. Time now is almost 10 minutes after the hour. And we'll take one more look and see if they have posted 2 o'clock, and they haven't. So take a look at a note that we got from the Covenant Church here, and it's about an open table dinner. There'll be an open table dinner at the church on Thursday, and they will start serving at 6 p.m. Chili and cornbread are on the menu, and if you can help cook or bake desserts, you can call Heidi at 625-1308. All right, we'll wait for the 2 o'clock conditions. Brian Adams and Summer of 69.

Good afternoon, Northern Sound. Summer of 69 by Brian Adams. Here are the 2 o'clock conditions around the state. Barrow is cloudy, 39 degrees. Northeast winds at 11. Gambles has fog at 43 degrees. Wind from northeast at 7. Visibility is down to 2.5 miles. Kotzebue is clear at 53 degrees. West winds at 19. Nome clear, 52. West winds at 10. Point Hope cloudy, 48 degrees. Wind from north at 14. Savunga cloudy, 43. North winds at 6. Shishmaref haze, temperature and winds are missing here at Geno. Cleet fog and rain for 53 degrees. West winds at 14. Visibility is at 4 miles. Well, slightly improving there. And Gulben, cloudy, 53 degrees. Variable winds at 4. Koyuk rain, 50 degrees. Northwest winds at 10. Gusting to 17. White Mountain is cloudy, 53 degrees, north winds at 6. St. Michael's now reporting Shack Lake fog and rain, 52, northwest winds at 9. Visibility is at 5 miles of Norvik, cloudy, 58 degrees, west winds at 4. Down in Dillingham, cloudy, 55, southwest winds at 10, gusting to 16. King Salmon's cloudy at 50 degrees, south winds at 10. Togia cloudy, 49, southwest winds at 11. Hanyat cloudy, 52, west winds at 13, gusting to 18. Bethel mostly cloudy, 51 degrees, southwest winds at 11. Kuiper Manzoff, mostly cloudy, 47 degrees, south winds at 13. On the Yukon, St. Mary's, no sky conditions at 53 degrees, west winds at 8. Mountain Village cloudy, 52, west winds at 6. Over at Fairbanks, rain, 56 degrees. The winds are from the west at 5. Galena, cloudy, 59 and calm. Caltech, cloudy at 57 degrees and calm. McGrath, fog and rain, 54. Southwest winds at 7, gusting to 14. Visibility is at 4 miles. Nenana, cloudy, 58. Variable winds at 4. Tanana, mostly cloudy, 60. Variable winds at 3. Ruby, cloudy, 57 degrees and calm. Down in Anchorage, mostly cloudy, 58, south winds at 8, gusting to 16. Homer, fog and rain, 54 degrees, northwest winds at 4, visibility is at 6 miles. And Soldotna, clear, 59 degrees, south winds at 13, gusting to 23. Capital City, Juneau, fog and rain, 56 degrees, southwest winds at 4, visibility is at 6 miles. And let's see here, Sitka, fog and rain, 55 degrees, southwest winds at 3, visibility is at 1.75 miles. Warmest place right now along the panhandle is Ketchikan with clear skies, 72 degrees this afternoon. And back here at Geno, Cleet, fog and rain, 53, west winds at 14, and visibility was at 4 miles this afternoon. Time now is about 17 minutes after the hour, 2 o'clock. Thanks for tuning in. And coming from the city, their regular city council meeting is postponed till next Tuesday. That'll be July 21st at 4 o'clock in the afternoon. All right, we'll continue on with more music here on KNSA. Brian Adams and Heaven.

It's Brian Adams and Heat of the Night here on KNSA. Well, today's the last day to turn in application for the Caleb Scholars Program. They are due today. And for eligibility requirements, it'll be Alaska Inuit, tribally enrolled, or direct descendants from Norton Sound, Northwest Arctic, or the Arctic Slope regions. 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And about the program, the Caleb Scholars Program is a collegiate fellowship for Inuit students committed to protecting our lands, subsistence ways of life, and Arctic communities. Scholars carry forward Caleb Pangawi's legacy by honoring ancestral knowledge and supporting the future of our people and environment. And they are due today. Today's the last day there. Thanks for tuning in this afternoon. Here's Brian Adams, straight from the heart. K-A-

Brian Adams remind you of another time. There's Brian Adams and Straight from the Heart here on KNSA. Well, coming from AEDF and G and Nome is openers for sub-districts 2, 3, and 4. That's the Gallivan, Elam, and Norton Bay sub-districts. And they are currently in one opener right now. And these are for 48-hour periods here. But they're currently running run 1 from 6 p.m. Tuesday until 6 p.m. Thursday, July 16th. The next opener will be 6 p.m. Saturday, July 18th, and run from 6 p.m. and run till 6 p.m. Monday, July 20th. And the last opener I'm seeing here is running from 6 p.m. Tuesday, July 21st, until 6 p.m. Thursday, July 23rd. And those are for subdistricts 2, 3, and 4. That's a Gallivan, Elam, and Norton Bay sub-districts. Also coming up this weekend here at Unocleet is the Humpy Derby. That'll be going on. That's the 13th annual Humpy Derby. That was rescheduled, and it'll be this coming Saturday, July 18th, and it'll be running from 10 a.m. until 6 p.m. And it'll be over by the AC parking lot there, and picnic will follow on Sunday. So that'll be at 2 p.m. by AC, and the winners will be announced. So the 13th annual Humpy Derby is coming Saturday, July 18th, from 10 a.m. until 6 p.m. You can't.

afternoon. It sounds Pink Floyd there, and wish you were here on KNSA. It's Barge is leaving court right now. And thanks for tuning in this afternoon. I'm not leaving court, but leaving the barge landing. And the Humping Derby, the 13th annual Humping Derby, has been rescheduled, and it'll be going on this coming Saturday, July 18th. It'll be going on from 10 a.m. until 6 p.m. over by the AC parking lot with a picnic to follow on Sunday. So the annual Humping Derby is always a good draw there. It's always be pretty exciting, you know. A lot of people always compete in the Derby there. All right, one more song by Pink Floyd and another Breaking the Wall.

But good afternoon, Norton Sound, Super Trim. They're in Logical Song here on KNSA. Well, we don't have the 2 o'clock conditions around the state yet, but we'll give it one more song here and see if it'll post up the 2 o'clock or 3 o'clock conditions. And we'll see. Here's one more song by Supertramp and Take the Long Way Home.

Supertramp and Take the Long Way Home here on KNSA. Oh, my stomach's doing flip-flops this afternoon. I don't know if I can make it till 4, but I'll give it a try there. All right, let's take a look at the satellite loop this afternoon. Much of the state is under clouds this afternoon, and, you know, there's hardly any open areas along the whole state, pretty much there. There's scattered showers. Most of the rain falling this afternoon is along the eastern interior. Scattered showers along the northern Gulf Coast and southwest of Alaska this afternoon, and even here in eastern northern Sound there. Look like we got some fog moving in too, fog and rain here. But let's take a look at the weather forecast for eastern Norton Sound and Lauder Hills. Update at 4:47 here on this Wednesday morning. And for tonight, cloudy, numerous showers in the evening and scattered showers after midnight. Lows in the mid to upper 40s, west winds 10 to 20. For Thursday, cloudy with scattered showers, highs in the mid to upper 50s, southwest winds 5 to 15. Thursday night, cloudy with scattered showers, lows in the mid to upper 40s, west winds to 10. And looking towards Friday with scattered showers, highs in the upper 50s to lower 60s, northwest winds to 10. For Friday night, mostly cloudy with scattered showers, lows around 50. And they're saying for Saturday, mostly cloudy with scattered showers, highs in the mid-60s, lows around 50. So it might be a little cloudy for the Humpy Derby this coming weekend. All right, let's take a look and see if they have posted the 3 o'clock conditions, and they haven't. Take a look at the marine forecast and make sure they haven't updated. Well, they haven't updated it since 3:46 this morning. Small craft advisory in effect from this afternoon through this evening. For tonight, west winds 25 knots, seas 4 feet. Thursday, southwest winds 15 knots, seas 3 feet. Thursday night, west winds 5 knots, seas 1 foot. And for Friday, north winds 10 knots, seas 2 feet. Tide's going down. Low tide this evening, 9:38 p.m. This evening at 0.31. And Thursday's high tide will be at 12:20 in the afternoon at 4.67 feet. And time now is about 12 minutes after the hour. We'll take one more look and see if they have posted the 3 o'clock conditions, and they haven't. Well, the Humpy Derby is going on there. It was originally scheduled for last weekend, but due to weather, they rescheduled it for this coming Saturday, July 18th. That will be going on from 10 a.m. until 6 p.m. And that's the Unalakleet Humpy Derby, and location is by by the AC parking lot. And picnic will be following on Sunday. So that's the schedule for the Humpy Derby. Also, summer school is going on right now. It'll be going on Monday, Tuesday, Wednesday, and Thursday of each week for the month of July. And it'll be reading and writing focused. It'll be daily art and STEM activities from 9 to 1. It'll be for students entering grades 3 and 4. From 11 to 1, it'll be for students entering grades 1 and 2. Lunch will not be provided. Snacks will. It'll be at the third grade classroom. And you can go in through the elementary entrance, and Nick and Brittany are doing summer school. All right, we'll play some George Thorogood and Bad to the Bone.

George Thorogood is bad to the bone here on KNSA. Here are the 3 o'clock conditions around the state. Barrows, cloudy, 39 degrees, northeast winds at 11 this afternoon. Gamble, cloudy, 43, northeast winds at 5. Kotzebue, mostly clear, 52, west winds at 20. Nome, clear, 52 degrees, west winds at 13. Point Hope, cloudy, 48, north winds at 14. Savunga, cloudy, 43, variable winds at 3. Shishmaref, cloudy, winds temperature missing this afternoon. Here at Chinookly, cloudy at 54 degrees, west winds at 13. Galvin, cloudy 55, variable winds at 5. Koyuk rain 49, northwest winds at 8, gusting to 14. White Mountain, cloudy 55, west winds at 5. Chatillon, cloudy at 52, northwest winds at 11. And Norvik, cloudy at 59 degrees, west winds at 6. Dillingham this afternoon, mostly cloudy, 54 degrees, west winds at 14, gusting to 20. King

cloudy 51, west winds at 11. Cape Romanzov, cloudy 47 degrees, south winds at 14. And for the Yukon, for St. Mary's there, they have cloudy skies, 53 degrees, southwest winds at 8, and Mountain Village cloudy at 52, southwest winds at 7. Fairbanks has rain, 57 degrees, west winds at 6. Galena's reporting cloudy skies, 61 degrees. The winds are from the southwest at 7. Kaltag, cloudy, 57 degrees, southwest winds at 5. McGrath, cloudy, 53, south winds at 11, gusting to 19. And Nenana, cloudy, 60 degrees, variable winds at 5. Tanna, cloudy, 61, variable winds at 4. And Ruby, cloudy, 59 degrees, variable winds at 5. Anchorage, mostly cloudy, 59 degrees, south winds at 11, gusting to 13. Palmer, fog and rain, 55, variable winds at 3, visibility is at 8 miles. And Soldotna, mostly clear, 60 degrees, southwest winds at 12, gusting to 21. Juneau, fog and rain, 57 degrees and calm, visibility is at 5 miles. And Sitka has fog, 55 degrees and calm, visibility is down to 1 3/4 miles. And back here at Juneau, Crete, we have cloudy skies, 54 degrees, west winds at 13, and visibility is at 7 miles this afternoon. Time now is about 20 minutes after the hour. Hope you folks are enjoying your day, and thanks for tuning in. Got some fog and rain moving through the area, and looks like we got more of it up north towards Blueberry than down towards the foothills. All right, Georgia satellites up next with Keep Your Hands to Yourself.

Well, that was Glass Tiger there, and don't forget me when I'm gone here on KNSA. Regular city council meeting has been postponed till next Tuesday. It'll be going on July 21st at 4 o'clock p.m. over at the city council chambers there. And also by teleconference caller number is 727-731-1472. The city is also giving notice of open council seat B1. Expires of October of this year. If you're interested in serving on a city council, submit a letter of interest to the city office or by email to cityclerkunk@gmail.com. Must do so by July 30th. And you must be at least 18 years of age, a U.S. citizen, qualified voter for the state of Alaska, and must be a resident of Unalakleet for 30 days. And this is by seat, is by appointment only, and expires in October of this year, upon which the incumbent can run for re-election. So here's your chance to sit down in the city council, seat B1. All right. We'll continue with more music here on KNSA. And this next song, you know, came from the movie Beverly Hills Cop. The song is by Glenn Frey, and the heat is on.

It's Glenn Fry, and you belong to the city here on KNSA. Norton Sound Health Corporation is hiring personal care attendants and must be at least 18 years of age, have a diploma or GED, and be able to pass a background check along with a drug screen. They're hiring part-time, full-time, and relief positions. 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And if you're interested, you should call Trisha Ivanoff for more information or fill out the Norton Sound Health Corporation job application and return it by email to recruiter@nshcorp.org. If you have any questions, you can call 907-443-9603. Reminder from the city to dispose of all trash in the bins at the baler, not outside the bins. Also, there is a container at the baler for waste oil. And they would appreciate it if you can empty your waste oil into the container and dispose of your container into the bins there. All right. Well, it's about 3:38 and time to take a look at the birthday calendar for today. And today is Wednesday, the 15th day of July, and we got two anniversaries and five birthdays on this date. The anniversary is for Tim Nelson and Lorelei Ivanoff. Happy anniversary to you both there. And for another anniversary, it's Mervyn and Teresa Lavelle. Happy anniversary to you both. And birthdays for today, they are for George Jackson III, Sam Luckman, Bonnie Nanny, Keely Johnson, and also Anna Itayak. Happy birthday to you all and to those folks that are tuned in. Happy birthday to you. And also, happy anniversary to the folks that have anniversaries also. And a reminder from the Covenant Church here at Unalakleet that there will be an open table dinner at the church on Thursday. That's tomorrow, and they will start serving at 6 in the evening there. Chili and cornbread are on the menu. And if you can help cook or bake desserts, you can call Heidi at 625-1308, and that is tomorrow. Open table dinner tomorrow at starting at 6. All right, I got a birthday greeting here. Birthday greeting coming from Booney. And he says, happy birthday in memory of his sister Sally Uglowin. And that's coming from Booney. Also, he wants to say a happy birthday to Mariah Fagerstrom and also to Jace Sampson. That's coming from Booney. So, remember, Sally used to be a regular caller here before she passed away there. And she would call and say happy birthday to this person and that person, you know. She would call and I'm going to miss hearing her voice there. But he was a regular caller in for birthdays, and she had passed away not too long ago. In fact, one time she called in and she said that this person, I don't know who it was, but used to like to listen to this particular song that's coming up next there. It's by the Beach Boys and Long Tall Texan.

Doug Suprano on the Beach Boys there with Long Tall Texan there. You know, Sal used to be calling in with this song once in a while. Also got a song request for Sally here, and coming from my co-worker Garrett, and he's sending her a song by Creedence Clearwater Revival and Who'll Stop the Rain.

Clearwater Revival, and have you ever seen the rain here on KNSA? In fact, we're getting a little bit of fog and rain in our area too, and much of the state is under clouds this afternoon. Hope you folks are enjoying your day. Thanks for tuning in as we're winding down. Don't forget, this coming Saturday is the Humpy Derby that'll be going on. That'll be going on from 10 to 6 with a picnic to follow on Sunday, and that'll be located by the AC parking lot. So it's always a good draw. It's always a lot of fun. It's good to see our kids competing in that too. But coming Saturday from 10 to 6, that is the Humpy Derby. Also coming from the Covenant Church here at Unalakleet is an open table dinner. And that'll be going on tomorrow on Thursday. That'll be starting at 6 tomorrow night. And chili and cornbread are on the menu. If you can help cook or bake desserts, you can call Heidi at 625-1308. All right, I'm going to speed things up here a little bit here. And here are the go-go's, and our lips are sealed.

Stand There and Jeopardy here on KNSA. It's been JR here with this afternoon here on this Wednesday, 15th day of July. Thanks for tuning in. We'll take one last look at the weather forecast for Eastern Norton Sound and Nolato Hills. And last updated at 3:47 this afternoon. For tonight, showers in the evening, then showers likely after midnight. Lows in the mid to upper 40s, west winds 10 to 20. Thursday, showers likely, highs in the mid to upper 50s, west winds to 10. For Thursday night, showers likely in the evening, then showers after midnight. Lows in the mid to upper 40s, northwest winds to 10. Friday, showers, highs in the upper 50s to lower 60s, northwest winds to 10. Friday night, mostly cloudy, showers likely in the evening, then chance of showers after midnight. Lows in upper 40s, northwest winds to 10, becoming southwest after midnight. And for Saturday, mostly cloudy, a chance of showers in the morning, then showers likely in the afternoon. Highs in the mid-60s. We'll be signing off this afternoon with the Axel Foley theme. You might remember this from Beverly Hills Cop there. Thanks for tuning in this afternoon, and have a good day, and be safe out there.